0: says officers found an adult male dead from a self-inflicted gunshot wound and his wife and 7-year-old daughter dead from stab wounds. A 78-year-old woman living nearby, said to be a close family relative, was also found dead. U.S. Attorney General Todd Blanche is again pledging the Justice Department's proposed anti-weaponization fund is dead, saying he's rescinded the order creating the more than $1 billion fund, insisting no money was ever distributed. Caroline Leavitt will step down as the White House press secretary at the end of this month. President Trump making that announcement on social media today, saying Leavitt's one of his most trusted aides and is stepping down so she can spend more time with family. I'm Scott Carr.
1: Have you heard the news? Massive marriage fraud in the U.S.
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18: A quiet residential neighborhood erupts in chaos. Carmine Galante, the feared boss of the Bonanno crime family, lies dead, his cigar still clutched between his teeth.
19: Masked men walked into Joe and Mary's luncheonette in Brooklyn today and gunned down Carmine Galante, a man believed to be the most powerful mafia chieftain in the country.
18: The execution sent shockwaves through the criminal underworld and set the stage for one of the most pivotal criminal cases in New York City history. From the minds behind the acclaimed television series comes Law and Order: Criminal Justice System. This isn't a scripted drama. These are real stories told by the people who have lived them.
20: My father should have been a dead man.
18: For decades, the mafia had New York City in a stranglehold, with law enforcement seemingly powerless to intervene. But the murder of Carmine Galante marked the beginning of the end. Discover how a group of young prosecutors took on the mafia and, with the help of law enforcement, brought down its most powerful figures. I'm Anasika Nicolazzi. And from Wolf Entertainment and iHeart Podcasts, this is Law & Order Criminal Justice System.
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1: 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Did you hear that? 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That's my phone. No spam calls, no spam texts. I love the silence. 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
1: 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Well, just about everything. We got the long form from Kay Hill from yesterday, breaking down Mamdani and getting booed off stage. We also have, it's up there now, Ami Horowitz, the remainder. He does it in more than 30 seconds, so I couldn't fit it into the time allotted. 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Dr. Jesse will be posted up there as well in the coming days. Don't miss a second of what we do. It's the show beyond the show. I know a lot of you do, in fact, enjoy that. I appreciate it. That is Sam. That is Polo. I'm Joe. That's going to do it. We're back tomorrow, same time, same place. Have a great night. Bye.
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15: Portland Thorns and U.S. Women's National Soccer Team midfielder Olivia Moultrie has been ruled out for the rest of the NWSL season with an ACL injury suffered in training last week. Per SpotRac's Taylor Vincent, that makes 18 season-ending injuries so far in the NWSL, 10 of them explicitly stated as ACL injuries. 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
17: The governor signing a death warrant for the so-called Hog Trail Killer. 72-year-old Daniel Owen Conahan Jr. is scheduled for execution September 10th for the 1996 murder and kidnapping of Richard Allen Montgomery in Charlotte County. The warrant is the 15th the governor has signed this year. A high-speed chase and collision involving Broward Sheriff's patrol car is a fleeing suspect in a third vehicle, leading to a lawsuit. A 19-year-old woman critically injured and her mother and grandmother died. The Francis family attorney telling NBC 6 News the chase was reckless.
18: We allege that the Broward Sheriff's Office was negligent in initiating and continuing this pursuit, and that its actions contributed to the deaths of Geraldine Francis, Lisa Jackson, and the catastrophic injuries suffered by Kamani.
17: Suspect Gavin Dorville is jailed without bond on two charges of vehicular homicide, among others, and has a court hearing October 13th. A fire investigation underway in Palm Beach County. The large tire fire was burning in an industrial area along Belvedere Road in West Palm Beach. County Fire Rescue responding to reports of thick black smoke Monday night, where firefighters found a pile of large truck tires burning. Captain Tom Reyes telling CBS 12 News it was a tough blaze.
19: It was a very large body of fire, and there was a lot of heat being thrown from it. And because of how it was difficult to gain access. So we actually used ladder trucks and what we call master streams. We were able to lob water from a distance to get over on top to get ahead of this fire.
17: He says it took about 2 hours to get the fire under control. No injuries reported. Investigators trying to find out what ignited the flames. A Marion County woman continues to recover at home after having her arm amputated after an alligator bite. A Florida wildlife official says she went swimming in Silver River. It was the fourth alligator attack this summer, including a deadly one in Orlando. A park tour guide said he's never seen so many.
20: I'm out here all the time, and I know this river very well. They don't allow swimming out here. We're entering their environment.
17: The alligator has been relocated. With Florida's News, I'm Kimba Tyler.
21: Storms are firing up again, and flood watches are in effect from Indiana to Virginia. Officials say more than 700,000 are still without power after deadly storms pummeled parts of the Midwest yesterday. And more severe storms are expected across parts of Illinois, Indiana, and Kentucky through this evening. Police in Minnesota say a mother, father, and child were found dead at an in-home daycare this morning. Hopkins Police Chief Brent Johnson says officers responded to reports of a stabbing and found the adult male dead from a self-inflicted gunshot wound.
22: And a deceased 41-year-old female and 7-year-old female victim with stab wounds. This is an extremely tragic event for Hopkins or for any community.
21: And police say another close family relative, a 78-year-old woman, was found dead in a nearby home. Caroline Leavitt will end her time as White House press secretary at the end of the month. President Trump announcing that on social media today, saying Leavitt's one of his most trusted aides and is stepping down so she can spend more time with her family. I'm Scott Carr.
2: 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Massive marriage fraud in the U.S.
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I'm not in the business of protecting anybody. And I think that my work over the years that I've been involved have been absolutely on point in dealing what has to be dealt with in order to help the people. First thing you got to understand is services cost money. And we should be willing to get the richest people in this country, the richest 1% that is protected, make sure they pay their fair taxes so that we can have the money to provide.

0: broken tax system that lets Elon Musk freeload off everyone else, and it needs to stop.
1: Usually, if you're a billionaire, that means that you control a massive system. It means that you own oil supplies. It means that you control textiles. It means that you have a massive labor force under your control. And to be ethical, if you're a billionaire today, the thing that you need to do is give up control and power. So I don't want your money as much as we want your power.

0: The rich are not paying their fair share in any nation that is facing the kind of employment issues, whether it's individual, corporate, whatever the taxation forms are. And I go back to the question about Brazil. Brazil has the highest tax to GDP rate in the Western Hemisphere. And guess what? It's growing like crazy. And the rich are getting richer, but they're pulling people out of poverty.
1: Do we want to keep tax cuts for the wealthiest Americans who don't need them and didn't ask for them? Or do we want to make sure that they're paying their fair share? Do we want to keep subsidizing big oil? Or do we want to make sure we're investing in clean energy? Do we want to jack up interest rates on millions of students? Or do we want to keep investing in things that will help us and help them in the long term? Things like education and science and a strong military and care for our veterans. We can't do both. We can't have it both ways. We've got to make a choice about what our priorities are.
2: Well, let me tell you, Donald Trump and his billionaire friends on the MAI policies are going to pay a hell of a lot more in taxes today. Taxes in the future that they're paying today.
3: Well, the highest profile race in the land last night was the governor's primary in Wisconsin. The Republican, Tiffany, who was expected to win President Trump's choice, Congressman Tiffany, did win with, I think, over 95% of the vote. Okay, not a lot of fireworks there. But you had a very interesting Democrat primary. You had a traditional black Democrat who was running. And you had an Asian American, self-avowed Democrat Socialist of America candidate named Francesca Hong. And she was shooting from the hip. And she wants to cancel Thanksgiving because it should have been canceled in 1621 and it hurts people's feelings. And she wants to do away with prisons and cops. And I mean, she redistribute and pay everybody more money. And I mean, she's really, really out there. And the media kept telling us that she was going to win. In fact, the likelihood of her winning, the last number I saw was a 96% likelihood. That means she's got a pretty good lead, right? Because you can't know who's going to show up. But then she didn't win. In fact, she came very close, which is noteworthy, but it was 39.8% to 39.4%. What happened? How did this happen? And why did it happen? That's very important to understand. This is Fox News talking about the fact that the Democrat establishment did not want her to win because then you would fire up. See, we have said for years that the Democrats are crazy, and what they want to do is crazy. And their defense has always been, oh, they're just saying that. Republicans are extremists. No, you're extremists. You're crazy. And if people could understand what you're up to, most people would never vote for you. So that's why the Democrats that's why they used to have Joe Biden come out and eat ice cream. Oh, he's eating ice cream. Papa's eating ice cream. They can't be doing bad things. They can't be leaving the border open for rapists and drug traffickers and child traffickers and fentanyl to kill our children. They can't be taking over the country and committing crimes and opening the prisons and letting them out. They can't be doing that. He's eating ice cream. He's a nice fella. Look at that. He's eating ice cream. Oh, and there's Barack. He's just shooting baskets. Oh, look at him, the swagger after he makes a base. He's such a swaggering fella. He's such a swell guy. You know, just like you and me. You know, he slipped out and had a burger. And there's Joe. He's eating an ice cream. Look at that. They're just like, and there's Kamala. She's dancing at the concert. Look at her just dancing. Wow, she's such a, it's so much fun. They're just like you. They're not crazy or dangerous or radical or extreme. You have nothing to worry about. They're just like you, right? But then when they started saying what they really want, once people stopped sugarcoating it and started saying, we're communists and we're going to say we are, the people who control the party, the power brokers, they're scared. And so that's why they had to sabotage Francesca here at the end. Fox News.
4: This was not the outcome that many had predicted. Milwaukee County Executive David Crowley beat Francesca Hong by less than a percentage point. Establishment Democrats are certainly celebrating this win. They were afraid that a Hong victory would essentially hand the GOP the keys to the governor's mansion in November. Hong had faced scrutiny over previous social media posts and lacked the endorsements of prominent progressives like Senator Bernie Sanders and AOC. Her narrow loss coming on the heels of a close race in Michigan showing that centrist voters still yield significant influence, especially in swing states. Crowley will now take on Republican Tom Tiffany in November. But the far left did get a boost in Minnesota, where progressive candidate Lieutenant Governor Peggy Flanagan beat moderate Congresswoman Angie Craig to win the Democratic nomination for Senate. Flanagan was backed by Sanders, and she will face former sports broadcaster Michelle Tafoya in the general election.
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1: Eugene Daniels co-hosts a show on MS Now. That's their name for it now. It's so funny. He is not a conservative by any measure. He is not someone who has spent his career criticizing the media coming from the right. He is a member of the media, and he is sitting on his own network admitting something that the people who work in that building have known for a very long time and chosen not to say out loud. They don't cover anything on the basis of its real significance to your life. They want the juiciest story, the train wreck, the blood, the gore, the crazy, the weird. Dog bites man, not news. Man bites dog, it leads. What the voters actually care about, they don't care about that. It's what crazy story, and the crazy, it's the carnival barker. Eugene Daniels, MS Now.
2: What do you think this is saying right now about the electorate? Let me start with you, Eugene.
3: I think part of it is, I think it's more about us in the media that cover these things. Is we chase often what is the juiciest story that we can tell? What's the clearest story that we can tell about this election? What's the clearest story we can tell about this primary? Instead of sometimes just like letting the voters tell us what it is. What we heard from Will McDuffie on the ground is that like some people weren't interested in Francesca Hong to vote for. Just because someone goes to a rally does not mean they're going to vote for that person on Tuesday, right? It doesn't mean that they are going to actually think that person can be electable. And so we have to do a better job as, well, I think we do great here in the MS, but like the larger media ecosystem in making sure that when we're telling the stories, we're telling all the stories. Well, the exciting part of Francesca Hong is that, oh, out of nowhere, but then maybe that's not the story of tonight.
1: So Republicans in Texas are, they get annoyed with me, peeved at me, because they show me a poll that says that Talafrico is beating Paxton. And I say, I can show you a poll that showed Beto was beating Cruz. If we do our jobs and people pay attention and tell their friends and neighbors, hey, here's who Talafrico is. He's not the packaged product they're sending to you. Read the label. Read the list of ingredients. Realize what you're dealing with. Then voters will not vote for that. They won't. They will vote against that. They will vote for Paxton. They will prevent Talafrico from going to U.S. Senate. That's what has to happen. Well, the reason these polls come out is the polls convince weak people, and most people are weak. Oh, well, I might go over and vote for that person because everybody wants to vote for the winner, right? I give an example in Houston where I live. You never saw Patriots jerseys. Tom Brady started bringing home the hardware, all of a sudden there were Patriots fans everywhere. Hey, I didn't realize you were a Patriots. I've always been a Patriots fan. Yeah, I'm a big Patriots fan. Really, what, going back to Steve Grogan? The Ron Meyer years? Wait, what? What was it? Tony, who was the other quarterback? He came in at the end of Tony Eason. Was it Tony Eason? Oh, you go back to those days? You go back to the old jerseys with the guy squatted over the old pirate-looking? Okay, all right. You're a Patriots fan from way back in the day. Okay. Well, that's funny because you never wore a jersey. When the Steelers won the Super Bowl, all of a sudden these Steelers fans in Houston. Wait, what? I don't remember you being a Steelers fan. When somebody's going to win, other people want to be associated with the winning. They get the gold dust on them. But when you're going to lose, nobody wants to vote for you if you're going to lose. So the polls tell people, oh, you better switch over and vote there. And then you've got the money people. Money people can't afford to be wrong. Because if you live off the government, if you have government contracts, and you need to be with whoever is going to win, because that's who's going to vote to continue to fund your product or your project. You got to get it right. So when the poll says that X is going to win, now X gets a bunch more money from the people who need to win. And the people who want to control the Senate, for instance, if Talafrico looks like he's going to win, then money that would be used in other races will now redirect to Texas, because you don't want to put good money after bad. You don't want to put money into a state where you're going to lose. So what do? You go, oh, he can win. See, the poll shows he can win. Oh, here comes all the money. Well, then it becomes a self-fulfilling prophecy. That's why these polls are important. But Francesca Hong wasn't leading big. That wasn't true. And I would argue it wasn't an honest mistake in the polling. It never is. There's a reason for this. There's a reason for these polls. Yemisi, a CNN commentator, not a Republican, not a conservative, goes on CNN Newsnight and says Francesca Hong is a deeply unserious person. Wait, what? She's a deeply unserious person? She's just like AOC. Oh, that was AOC part one. AOC has changed now. AOC is moderate. The Overton window has moved. AOC is the center of the party now. That's what they're rebranding her. That's why she didn't get involved in this race. She has to move to the center now. They're gearing up for a national campaign with her. Oh, yes. There's a lot going on here. This is CNN Newsnight with Abby Phil. Boy, they're changing their tune.
2: There are people like Francesca Hong who adapted to a lot of that rhetoric and fully believe it, and she's leading a campaign with that as her values. I think Francesca Hong is a deeply unserious person. I think we've all but lost Wisconsin if she wins this primary over David Crowley. I sincerely hope people in Wisconsin choose differently.
0: But to be clear. I vote for her tomorrow.
2: She is a reflection of the way we're laughing now, but this is the way a lot of people were talking. White women were apologizing to me about their own whiteness. And so Francesca Hong saying her proximity to whiteness and her biracial son makes her uncomfortable. Quite frankly, if we take that and put it in 2019, it all kind of gels and fits together.
0: Which is why it's just so ironic to hear AOC talk about woke 1.0 as if, number one, she wasn't a part of it when she obviously was and she's trying to rewrite history. But woke 2.0 is just as bad. They've maybe adapted some of the language that they use, and they've adopted some of the really easy strategic media moves to say, well, no, I've evolved from that position. The question then becomes, for anyone who says woke 1.0 was crazy, was okay, tell us what specifically. Tell us what positions were too far to one side. Was it the defunding the police? Because you'll still get the same answer out of a lot of these folks. They'll just give it in a slightly different way, but their end result is exactly
4: the
0: same.
4: Well, this is the thing, right? I actually give Francesca Hong a little bit of credit. I mean, unlike AOC, she's moderated her position on Thanksgiving. She's really come around and sort of embraced the middle of the road perspective that Thanksgiving is good and delicious. But to AOC, I would ask the question, if woke one was crazy, well, which priors did you hold during Woke One that you no longer subscribe to? Do you believe that children should not be able to have sex change operations anymore? Do you believe that biological men should not be able to participate in women's sports? Do you disavow defunding the police, not prosecuting repeat offenders, the border policies of the first Biden administration? These are all very good questions, because I haven't heard her change her mind on much of anything from Woke One.
1: 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By Simon and Garfunkel. 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

0: The Republican Party underwent a massive transformation. And you know when that happened. Now, your immediate reaction is going, your first guess is going to be 2016 with Trump. It actually preceded Trump. Trump was the result of it, and then he took it to a whole different level. But it actually happened in 2010. What happened was, in 2008, McCain wins the nomination. McCain had basically dropped out of the race. He was out of money. Bob Mosbacher, his finance chairman, who'd been the money raiser for George H.W. Bush, had gone over to help him. And McCain had basically backed out of that race, and so had everybody else. That race in 2008 was an absolute calamity. You'd had 8 years of George W. Bush, and Republicans were, you know, when you drag people into a war they don't support, you demoralize the base. This lessons people should learn. And so we had been in Iraq, in Afghanistan, and nobody saw a way out, and nobody saw why we were there, and everybody knew somebody who had a kid who'd been killed, wounded, come back with PTSD, committed suicide, and we were spending a fortune. And I'm sure Dick Cheney and all his friends at Halliburton got rich, and I'm sure the arms manufacturers got rich, and I'm sure the think tanks were filling up their coffers to keep telling us how this was good for America. We're going to fight them over there so we don't fight them over here. But wait a second. The very Republicans who wanted to go to war, the Republicans who love war, the Bush Republicans, they love for us to go over and fight wars, and they go, you got to fight them there or you'll fight them here. But while you're fighting them there, they bring them in here. So the husband is off fighting them in Afghanistan, and his wife is back home, and they're walking down his street back in his town in Beaumont or Waco. It doesn't make sense. And so Republicans had really, really turned off. Obama wins, and then he immediately starts on Obamacare. And in 2010, in mid-2009, there was a movement, a true movement, and very few things qualify as a movement. They might be a coincidence on a grand scale, but this was a true movement, and it didn't have a name yet. And it morphed into what came to be called the Tea Party. The beauty of the Tea Party in its inception was that there wasn't a singular leader. There were a lot of people claiming to be. I'm the leader of the Tea Party of America. I'm the leader of the American Tea Party. I'm the leader. And so people started figuring out real quickly, if I can be the guy who's quoted on Fox News, I can sell products to all these people. I can sell memberships. I can get paid to do. So everybody started claiming to be the leader of the Tea Party, and they fight with each other. But this was a truly grassroots, bottom-up effort. This wasn't the Republican Party, the establishment, any of that. It came from everywhere America. And so you started seeing these rallies. And I spoke at some of these. Andrew Breitbart and I spoke at one in the Woodlands. And it was organized by just normal people, regular people, non-office-holding, non-organization-having people. It was mostly women, and it was doers. These were women who were doers, and they would organize these rallies. And so you started seeing in 2010... candidates identifying as Tea Party and buying into this sort of label and this movement, and it wasn't organized yet, and it hadn't been co-opted yet. And so you saw a lot of races where candidates won who called themselves Tea Party. Freedom Caucus was what it later came to be called by a lot of people in the U.S. Congress. And then in 2012, there was this movement again. And there were several people trying to become the Republican candidate in 2012 who was the Tea Party candidate. Rick Perry got in and tried, but he just had back surgery. He wasn't healthy. Rick Santorum was hanging around. You know, you had these different folks. Newt Gingrich tried to get in. You know, here's a guy that had been, you know, the sort of maverick leader of the outside Republican forces that took over the House in 94. But he had left Congress under a veil of shame and kind of corruption and book deals. And he's a very thoughtful guy. He's a historian by nature. He's a good quoter. But at the end of the day, he wasn't the breath of fresh air that everybody had hoped. And so you had these different guys each trying to be the Tea Party guy, and the establishment had their one candidate who they had blessed, and they just kept him going. And he didn't win states. He'd come in second. He might win one here, win one there, but he just stayed the course, and he racked up enough delegates without anybody actually liking him, and that was Mitt Romney. And then, of course, here was Obama, the least popular sitting president running for re-election that we'd seen, and he was highly beatable, but Romney was the worst candidate ever, and the Tea Party didn't like him. So fast forward to 2016, you have almost 20 Republicans running, governors of states, well-funded candidates, people with organizations, people with name ID. This was the most competitive field of Republicans we had ever fielded. And that goes back to 68. That goes back to 88. This was a field. And Trump just absolutely was a juggernaut. And the reason was Trump was the manifestation of everything Tea Party before we used the term MAGA, which actually had first been used by Reagan in 80. But Trump was this new movement. He was the guy who the Tea Party got behind. And not just the Tea Party. A lot of people who didn't consider themselves Tea Party, but they're disgusted. They're grossed out by it. The process is vulgar. They're sick of it. And he managed to pull all that together, the Reagan coalition and all of it. Well, that transformation occurred in the Republican Party. And then you had the establishment. And that's where you saw Cornyn losing in Texas. That's where you saw Cassidy losing in Louisiana. Mitch McConnell, who, you know, after 42 years, his candidate didn't win in Kentucky. The Trump-endorsed candidate did. So the Republicans have had a transformation in the party. There's no doubt about that. But the Democrats, they are where Republicans were in 2010. They now have this energy, the socialist communists. That's where the muscle is in their party. And the establishment can't decide. They keep saying big tent, big tent, big tent. But they're secretly working passive-aggressively behind the scenes to kill off this socialist movement because they want the energy, they want the foot soldiers, but they don't want them as candidates. And now you're watching the black coalition going, wait a second, these people are going to replace us, and the Muslims are going to replace us. So they are in the middle of a very tumultuous time, and last night's a great example of that. The IRS won't call or email. They'll send you a letter. And that letter will be in a funny font. It's the font the IRS has used forever. And it's scary because that's the weight of your government. And yes, they can prosecute you criminally. So what do? 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

0: So let's talk about that
1: Wisconsin gubernatorial race. They put the goober in gubernatorial, but what we witness there is something the Democrat Party is working through right now. We are a two-party state. Okay, Captain Obvious. I got it. Now, most people end up having to choose a candidate in one or the other party. And the problem is the people who run the parties, the party stalwarts, are largely out of touch with the vast bulk of the American populace. The party primary is what chooses the candidate who will be there in November, leaving us in many cases with two candidates, neither one of which most of the populace would say, I'd like that person representing me. But they came out of a situation where the average person doesn't vote in a party primary. They don't pay attention until the fall. So when they wake up and go, all right, I got to vote for governor, who's there? And in this primary, because we're very close to the general election now, you've got a Democrat socialist communist, Francesca Hong, against your old line black Democrat congressman. And the average person says, all right, well, what do they stand for? How do we end up with these? But one of them is going to represent the party that's going to get a lot of votes, the office that's going to get a lot of votes simply because they have a D after their name. And then there'll be people in the middle, but there are fewer and fewer people in the middle who actually vote because people say, well, both of them are bad. I'm not going to show up. And that's the cost of doing business because the parties have been hijacked by fringe elements within them. So you have this Francesca Hong, and she's a Democrat socialist communist, and she's talking about stuff like doing away with prison, doing away with cops, Thanksgiving hurts people's feelings, we should cancel it. And so that is the muscle. That is the intellectual basis of the movement on the left. And I'll give you an example. I won't spend the time I did this morning. If you've known somebody, and God help you if this was your kid, because I've seen it, I know a family's words, and you see a teenager goes through a period where they become kind of reticent, they become withdrawn, and maybe they start listening to Marilyn Manson music, there's a character in The Breakfast Club, the girl who shakes out her dandruff on the sheet, and you see the various personality types, and maybe they start wearing gloves with the fingertips cut off, or maybe they start wearing all black, or maybe they start smoking clove cigarettes, or they get a tattoo at a young age, or they're, you know, a dude wearing eyeliner, and all of a sudden they're wearing black trench coats, and they're listening to odd music, and they're saying odd things, and they're reading odd books, and they're spending time on odd websites, and they're closing their door at home, and they won't interact with their parents. When people go through a phase like this, they start all of a sudden having really strong opinions about really mundane things. And the fact that you don't get their opinion causes them to lash out at you. You know, like, we shouldn't do Thanksgiving. But son, Bobby, I'm not Bobby anymore. I'm Angel Face. Wait, what? Who? But you're Bobby. You've gone, no, you will call me by my new name. I am Demon Angel Face. Wait, what? What are you doing? What is going on with you? You stay holed up in this room. You wear all black and you don't understand me. And all of a sudden, you don't know what this creature is and who they are. But none of what they say should be taken seriously. None of it. Unless they say they're going to go shoot up the school. Yeah, you got to take that seriously. But what they're really trying to do is stake out positions that are at odds with everything else. But I can't remember who it was, Van Jones maybe, who said on CNN the other day, it's like they've got an AI generator of crazy ideas. Well, that's what these DSA candidates do. They have an AI generator of crazy ideas. What could be the next one? Francesca Hong saying, we should cancel Thanksgiving because it gives people stress and it's about oppression. Wait, what? You've got the Democrat...

0: nominee for the U.S. Senate, Abdul El Sayed in Michigan. I don't know if we have that quote handy, but he said, football is a bad thing. Football represents slavery. Wait, what? Tell those slaves that they've been freed and they're not going to make $10 million a year to run up and down the field. They got to go get a day job and see how fast those slaves go. No, no, no, this ain't slavery. But who wants to destroy Thanksgiving and football? I mean, can you imagine? Can you imagine you're running for governor in Wisconsin and you're talking about canceling Thanksgiving? You're running for the U.S. Senate in Michigan, and you're talking about football being oppression. That's the those are the teams that play football on Thanksgiving. You're talking about the Big House, the Michigan Wolverines, Bo Schembechler, J.J. McCarthy. You're talking about the great history, the Newt Rockneys, the Ohio State rivalry. You talk about football, Michigan State, Nick Saban, and you're talking about football being like slavery. Where are these crazy ideas coming from? If someone asked your opinion and I didn't like your response, that'd be one thing. But these people are coming up with these issues like the 15-year-old kid who's wanting to fight with their parents, and the parents are going, "What are we doing here? How did you decide this is the issue that you're gonna draw a line?" I didn't even know whether we had Thanksgiving was an issue. Thanksgiving is bad now. Football is bad now. Wait, what? Yes, and America's evil. It's always been evil. You've never even left the city we live in. How did you come to all these conclusions? So you've got this sort of crazy Democrat socialist of America, funded from outside. Fomenting revolution, fomenting dysfunction, a dystopian future of no prisons and no cops and no laws and no nothing, and you won't have homework and you can eat ice cream every day and there won't be a bedtime. I mean, they're just making up just crazy 15-year-old ideas, except they're running for real offices. And it appeals to that 15-year-old I mentioned earlier that's going through that phase, because now they're 30. And they used to work at a record store, and they'd have their hair down in front of their face, and now they work at Starbucks, and you walk in, you go to order, and you look at them, you can't see their eyes, and they're angry at you because you're trying to look through the thicket and see if you can see their eyes. That's who's running. That's who their supporters are. That's who's showing up at places. That's these people doing interviews now and offering opinions because they can't believe that somebody's listening to their opinions. And then you hear them asked a question, well, if things are so bad and socialism so good, where has it worked before?
1: It hasn't been tried properly. It's socialism is really good, but it hasn't been tried properly.
0: And you're thinking, you don't know what you're talking about. You're insane. But this is the new coalition that is now challenging the unions, the blacks. So you've got all these new groups coming in with crazy opinions. And then you've got the old line Democrats who were in power, the blacks, the women, the unions, the gays. And so now you've got a clash. And the beauty is, in a primary, you get to see them battle it out. And we just get to sit back and go, well, I guess he's racist. Well, I guess he's a transphobic. I'll tell you something. 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
9: The governor signing a death warrant for the so-called Hog Trail Killer. 72-year-old Daniel Owen Conahan Jr. is scheduled for execution September 10th for the 1996 murder and kidnapping of Richard Allen Montgomery in Charlotte County. The warrant is the 15th the governor has signed this year. A high-speed chase and collision involving Broward Sheriff's Patrol car is a fleeing suspect in a third vehicle, leading to a lawsuit. A 19-year-old woman critically injured and her mother and grandmother died. The Francis family attorney telling NBC 6 News the chase was reckless.
10: We allege that the Broward Sheriff's Office was negligent in initiating and continuing this pursuit, and that its actions contributed to the deaths of Geraldine Francis, Lisa Jackson, and the catastrophic injuries suffered by Kamani.
9: Suspect Gavin Dorville is jailed without bond on 2 charges of vehicular homicide, among others, and has a court hearing October 13th. A fire investigation underway in Palm Beach County. The large tire fire was burning in an industrial area along Belvedere Road in West Palm Beach. County Fire Rescue responding to reports of thick black smoke Monday night, where firefighters found a pile of large truck tires burning. Captain Tom Reyes telling CBS 12 News it was a tough blaze.
11: It was a very large body of fire, and there was a lot of heat being thrown from it. And because of how it was difficult to gain access, so we actually used ladder trucks and what we call master streams. We were able to lob water from a distance to get over on top to get ahead of this fire.
9: He says it took about 2 hours to get the fire under control. No injuries reported. Investigators trying to find out what ignited the flames. A Marion County woman continues to recover at home after having her arm amputated after an alligator bite. A Florida wildlife official says she went swimming in Silver River. It was the 4th alligator attack this summer, including a deadly one in Orlando. A park tour guide said he's never seen so many.
12: I'm out here all the time, and I notice the river very well. They don't allow swimming out here. We're entering their environment.
9: The alligator has been relocated. With Florida's News, I'm Kimba Tyler.
13: Flood watches are in place from Indiana to Virginia, with more than 700,000 still without power after deadly storms pummeled parts of the Midwest Tuesday. This evening, more severe storms are expected across parts of Illinois, Indiana, and Kentucky. NOAA's Storm Prediction Center has issued a level 2 out of 5 risk of severe thunderstorms for the areas. Caroline Leavitt is stepping down as White House press secretary at the end of the month.
14: President Trump making that announcement on social media, saying Leavitt is one of his most trusted aides and is stepping down so she can spend more time with her family. The Justice Department's announced arrests in an alleged sham marriage scheme involving Chinese citizens. Attorney General Todd Blanche claims nearly a dozen suspects arranged more than 1,000 fake marriages since 2016, paying U.S. citizens to marry Chinese nationals. Authorities say the marriages were staged to appear legitimate and help the Chinese nationals obtain green cards. I'm Scott Carr.
15: Have you heard the news? Massive marriage fraud in the U.S.
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I'm not in the business of protecting anybody. And I think that my work over the years that I've been involved have been absolutely on point in dealing what has to be dealt with in order to help the people. First thing you got to understand is services cost money. And we should be willing to get the richest people in this country, the richest 1% that is protected, make sure they pay their fair taxes so that we can have the money to provide the services.

0: broken tax system that lets Elon Musk freeload off everyone else, and it needs to stop.
1: Usually if you're a billionaire, that means that you control a massive system. It means that you own oil supplies. It means that you control textiles. It means that you have a massive labor force under your control. And to be ethical, if you're a billionaire today, the thing that you need to do is give up control and power. So I don't want your money as much as we want your power.

0: The rich are not paying their fair share in any nation that is facing the kind of employment issues, whether it's individual, corporate, whatever the taxation forms are. And I go back to the question about Brazil. Brazil has the highest tax to GDP rate in the Western Hemisphere. And guess what? It's growing like crazy. And the rich are getting richer, but they're pulling people out of poverty.
1: Do we want to keep tax cuts for the wealthiest Americans who don't need them and didn't ask for them? Or do we want to make sure that they're paying their fair share? Do we want to keep subsidizing big oil? Or do we want to make sure we're investing in clean energy? Do we want to jack up interest rates on millions of students? Or do we want to keep investing in things that will help us and help them in the long term, things like education and science and a strong military and care for our veterans? We can't do both. We can't have it both ways. We've got to make a choice about what our priorities are.
2: Well, let me tell you, Donald Trump and his billionaire friends under my policies are going to pay a hell of a lot more in taxes today. Taxes in the future that they're paying today.

0: talked enough about the Michigan race. We've got a lot to talk about. I'd like to do that now because the Michigan Senate race with Abdul El Sayed, it's a good example of the challenge the Democrat Party is having. Because you've got these really, really radical America-hating, Christian-hating, in this case, Muslim-crazed fanatic who has associations with Hassan Piker and people like this. And now they've got all the muscle, they've got all the energy, and they defeat the establishment Democrat candidate. And when that happens, the Democrats are split. Because one theory is that you go, hey, we got to call this out and we got to whack-a-mole this thing before it gets legs and takes over the party, right? So you got people doing that. And then the others are going, Pelosi and Schumer are going, no, this thing's too big already. We got to pile on with it. This is what happened with Hitler. When he became chancellor, there was a moment where he could have been stopped. And it was later than you think. I think it's 32, 33. But there were a lot of people who said, I'm afraid he has too much momentum. And they gave him the boost. And once that happened, it was too late. These movements, I don't compare everything to Hitler, but there was a moment in there that Hitler was still stoppable much later than people expected. And so that's where we are with the Democrats. And most of them are just saying, we're a big tent. This is fine. Yes, no, it's all good. What Bernie's doing is... But one of the few people who's trying to say, hey, guys, this is... They're destroying the party and the country. To his credit, Bill Maher, nobody's been as effective at this as Bill Maher. That's just a fact. But of elected officials, it's John Fetterman. This is Fetterman talking about Abdul El Sayed.
1: And a lot of the things that he has done and said during the primary, we're going to come back to haunt, like campaigning with a guy that loves Hamas and is very proud to stand with communist regimes.
2: So you're talking about Hassan Piker?
1: Oh, yeah, definitely. Yeah.
2: Who's out there with El Sayed on the campaign trail. Is that what you're saying?
1: Yeah, I mean, you'll be able to find out what he really thinks. Is he still going to campaign with a guy that proud to love Hamas? We'll see. Are you going to campaign with a guy that openly loved Mao and even dresses like him too for events? So overall, you're going to find out he was a very, he had a very arrogant campaign. And now today he just discovered that less than a majority of your state's only Democrats didn't even want you.
0: So the Democrat candidate for U.S. Senate from Michigan is a Democrat socialist. Mind you, and he wants you to say his whole name, just as he says Barack Hussein. He wants you to hear his whole name.
3: All you got to do is look at the odds. You're already watching on TV. Started today. You know, they think that you want to use my whole name against me. Mike, listen, man, if you can't say the name, it's Abdurrahman. Keep the name out your damn mouth. Yeah. I'll be happy to give you lessons. But they understand that the only way that they think they can win is to drag us into the mud, to believe the worst about each other.
0: Now, when you go in and actually look at the results from Michigan, you've got Abdul El Sayed saying that he is he's representing a working coalition. He's a working people. But actually, that's not true. He's representing the non-white people, the minorities. Well, he's representing Muslims. But actually, if you go in and look at what you call the crosstabs, if you get granular on the data, you begin to notice that he's winning urban young people. And he's losing blacks and working
4: Southern
0: class people.
4: Southern pride.
0: Big numbers, the Michael Berry Show. 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
0: The muscle, the troops, the energy, the media interviews, that's all coming from candidates like Francesca Hong, Bernie Sanders. That's coming from the young, aggressive, crazy Abdul El-Sayed. Okay, so those are the people that are dominating the news cycle. And you heard the guy earlier say, you know, the reason we're putting these people on is it's the juiciest story. So the crazier the stuff they say, the more airtime they get. When you get airtime, you build support. There's just no way around that. It's, you know, you can say what you want about me, just spell my name right. It's P.T. Barnum. So what you're witnessing is like Charlie Sheen when he was in the tiger blood throes of his meltdown. I don't know about you, but if Charlie Sheen had a new statement out, I wanted to know if there was a new video out when that was going on, I wanted to see it. Who didn't? It's a train wreck. That's what this has become. It's all entertainment. And so you have to overlay the entertainment into the filter of the traditional political process. The political process has changed dramatically. You know, so if you think about the fact that, for instance, the WNBA is not about basketball anymore. It's about black lesbians hating this white woman and white privilege. It's about, guys proving the silliness of the whole deal with, you know, Royce White and Ennis doing their thing. It's about why the black women can clothesline Sophie Cunningham and then when the player gets ejected, which she should, then she writes white privilege, and she's this angry black woman mad at white people and acting out. It's about the coach then seemingly not taking her side and then getting mad at people for pointing out that she hadn't taken their side. So you got all these things. Nobody's watched a basketball game. Dribbling, passing, cutting, shooting, rebounding. The WNBA is not about the sport. If two girls went to the gym or out back of the garage and started shooting the basketball and a couple more girls, that would be basketball. That would be about the ball going in the hoop and keeping the score. WNBA is not about that at all anymore. If you've had a conversation, if you have mentioned WNBA, it had nothing to do with dribbling, passing, shooting, defending, stealing, dunking. Well, they don't dunk, but you get my point. It's all about the sideshow. It is simply a platform for the sideshow. And frankly, I think it's good for the WNBA. I do. It's the only reason people talk about it. It's the only reason they watch a clip. When you see Caitlin Clark get clotheslined, the only reason you watch that is for the clotheslining. It's like, hockey has hockey partisans, hockey fans, people who played hockey. But in the South, where I grew up, because you didn't have any ice to skate on, you just watched hockey to watch the fights, see dudes get their teeth knocked out. For people like me who are not hockey fans and didn't grow up around it, if we watch a hockey highlight, it's a miracle on ice or a fight. That's all we got bandwidth for, right? There were people who tried to watch FIFA, but you didn't grow up playing soccer. You don't know the rules. You don't know when to flag. You just notice people are flopping around. It's hard to get interested. It was hard to get interested in WNBA. People are not naturally attracted. It's not a good product. The product on the court is not enjoyable to watch. It's boring. That's just a fact. There's a reason that high school gyms are not teeming with fans from the community to come out and watch the local girls basketball team play. The people that are in the stands are the other students who are there to cheer on their friends and the parents. And that's okay. It's like the recital when your kid's 3 years old and puts on a tutu. That's not a good quality production, but it's your kid and you go and you support them and you should. And that's wonderful. And it's emotional. It's your kid. Awesome. So the WNBA is not about basketball. It's about the drama. The political process today, elections, is not about the core issues. It's about the freak shows, the clotheslines and the racist and the trans and all that. And when you're the media, you understand that there's a very limited bandwidth of attention that the public is willing to extend to political conversations. And look, CNN, MS Now, Fox, News Nation, politics is everything now. ESPN used to be about sports, then they got into politics and culture. Well, these networks, there's almost no story other than political stories. And so every day you wake up and you got to put something on the screen and then you have some guests come on to talk about it. And unless you have a shooting, that's why the school shootings get so much attention. Unless you have a school shooting or you know, a mass shooting or something like that, or some really, really, you know, some celebrity who just got busted or whatever else, by and large, the big story is going to be what Nancy Pelosi said or what Abdul El-Sayed said or what Francesca Hong said or what AOC or Bernie or Trump said, and that's what you're going to do. And nobody cares whether any of this is worthwhile. You're just throwing it out there. Look, you might be a fried chicken restaurant, but people tell you nobody in this town eats fried chicken. They all eat hamburgers. You can start putting hamburgers out there. Even though you really like your fried chicken and you think your fried chicken is good, if all people want is hamburgers, you're going to put hamburgers out there. And that's what the networks are doing. And so now we're inundated. But the problem is, as with everything else, what is good on Monday has to be topped on Tuesday. It's like when private equity buys an electrical company or a plumbing company or a roofing company. They don't buy that company to operate it the way it is. They buy it to increase revenues. How do you do that? Or to increase profitability. So the day they buy it, they start laying people off, cuts costs. They don't care if the quality goes down. It ain't their name. It ain't Smith or Jones or Robinson Plumbing or Electrical. That's the owner's name. The private equity groups out of New York, they don't care. They're trying to wring some cash out. So how do you make more money out of a business that's been operating for 40 years? You may not. You have to cut costs. And then you start trying to find ways to make more money. So now you start offering warranties and service plans and add-ons and additional fees, right? Well, that's what the networks are doing. On Monday, it was good that AOC said this crazy thing or Francesca Hong. But on Tuesday, you can't run that again. So now you can have something more crazy and more crazy. And so you just keep pushing this envelope. Because you're just trying to keep people interested, and the crazier it gets. Trans isn't even interesting anymore. That's boring. That's yesterday.
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0: So, this is not the most important thing to happen in the country, but I'm going to use it as an example. It's Exhibit A in the challenges that the Democrat Party is having right now. So, here is Abdul El Sayed. He's now won the Michigan primary to be their U.S. Senate candidate. You're talking, Michigan is a football state. You're talking about the Michigan Wolverines, the Big House, as storied a college football program as there is. I would argue that Michigan football is as big, if not bigger, in terms of historically, as the University of Texas, Texas A&M, Oklahoma, LSU, Alabama, Auburn, Michigan, Ohio State, and that rivalry. You talk about a football state, and we're not even talking about the Spartans yet. Michigan State's in that conversation. The Detroit Lions, it's not the fans' fault they've been terrible for so long, and now they're pretty good. Jared Goff brought a winner there. Matt Stafford was good. This is football country, man. It ain't Texas or Alabama or Louisiana or Mississippi, but it's football country. And you've got a guy running for the Senate who is talking about the fact that football is toxic masculinity. Well, listen to the quote first.
1: Football is very much associated with a particularly masculine and oftentimes toxically masculine culture. And so much of it was about you wanted to be able to get back up and play for your team, and you really aren't allowed to show pain or vulnerability. That's part of the sport.
0: Toxic masculinity. If you are told to stay away from water that has been a Superfund cleanup site, maybe there's hazardous waste that was dumped into there. Maybe there's nuclear waste or nuclear reactor nearby. That water is toxic. It doesn't mean that it's interesting or different or unlike other water you drink. Toxic. It means very, very bad. Very, very bad masculinity. Football is an example of very bad masculinity. Football, not good. That's what he's saying. Okay? And then you say to yourself, well, how does this guy end up a U.S. Senate candidate in a state where football is so important and make a statement like that? He may never have been to a football game before. Does that matter? Yes, it does. See, this is where we get into trouble with everything is equal all the time. Muslims and Christians, it's all the same. We all just love God. If everybody loves God, they love God, you love God, it's all the same. Okay. Well, 10 families just moved into your neighborhood, and before the butt crack of dawn, you're getting Muslim prayers, and you can't sleep. It's loud and unnerving.
2: Well, that's the way they worship. You see, they like to worship the way they like to worship.
0: Okay. It's not till it's on your doorstep that it's a problem. Abdul El Sayed has not lived a life like the people of Michigan have. He does not like the same things. So, that's okay. Everybody should get a chance. Girls can play ball with the boys. Girls can be in war. It's all the same. This is where that crap, this is where the rubber hits the road. He is out of touch with the people of the state. They gave him other words to say that the people wouldn't know any better. You deserve to have more. Yeah, I like this guy. Which is, I can't say his name, but he's going to give me more? I like that. That guy's got money and you don't. We're going to take from him. I like that too. Stuff costs too much. Oh, crap. He knows that stuff costs too much. Oh, I'm voting for that guy. He knows that stuff costs too much. I'm worried other people don't know that stuff costs too much. I like people to tell me that stuff costs too much. That makes me feel better about myself, that all the things I want to buy, I can't afford to buy. But he says, that's not right that I can't buy. I should be able to buy everything I want every time I want it. And he says that. And the other people, they don't care. They don't care that I'm sitting over here wanting to buy stuff and I can't buy it. And I'm mad. And he understands. He says, stuff costs too much. Because he understands it, that I can't buy all the stuff I want to buy. So I'm going to vote for him because he's the stuff costs too much party. Remember the rent is too damn high guy in New York? He ran for mayor of New York on the basis that the rent is too damn high. Well, you can't exactly reduce the rent. It's already rent controlled. That's why you got so many thousand units that nobody will even move anybody into, because what's the point of making an improvement to the unit? You can't raise the rent anyway. There's no market forces. So I'll just leave the unit empty. It's easier. But he was, the rent is too damn high. Well, yeah, rent's too damn high. You know what? I'm not having enough sex. I'm going to run for office. I think men should get more sex. I'm for him. I'll get more sex. Yeah. Yeah. I don't want to have a belly. Having a belly sucks. Well, I'm running for the U.S. Senate on the basis that men ought not to have a belly. I like him. He says stuff I like. Yeah. Yeah, I like that. I like that a lot. My wife does not cook every meal I want her to cook for me and clean up and have sex with me as often as I want her to and tell me I'm a king like she used to. I don't like that. I'm thinking of running for the U.S. Senate. You know what men deserve? Men deserve their wife to cook them what they want for dinner, whenever they want it, with a smile, in a bikini, and have sex with them when they want to. I like that guy. He's really good. He understands me. Oh, you want to interview me, reporter guy? Yeah, I can't say his name, but he's a good candidate. He's listening to me. He's talking about the stuff that I care about. He's really in touch with me. Well, he thinks football is horrible. What? Why would he say that? Because nobody told him what to say about football, see? Because everything else he said, he just told you what you wanted. You should be taller. You're only 5'7", and you've had a hang-up about being a short man your whole life. I'm running for the U.S. Senate because you should get to be taller. Hey, I like that. That's good. I don't like that I'm bald. I wish I had hair. Nobody seems to care that I don't have hair. You got all these other people that have hair, and I don't have hair. I want to have hair. You know, I'm running for the U.S. Senate because people should have hair. That, you got it. I like this guy. He gets me. Yes, we should have hair and be skinny and have more sex and have a better dinner, and be able to buy more stuff. And he says the things I think. I'm voting for him. And that's how this works. That's why Churchill said democracy is the worst form of government, save for all the others. When our neighbors have become too idiotic, this is what we're ending up with.
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0: You knew what I was when you took me in. Donald Trump's been reading Al Wilson's poem at rallies since 2015, and every time it gets a little more on the nose. Today, it's literally on the nose. This is that poem.
1: Who has heard the poem called The Snake? So I have it. Does anybody want to hear it again? You sure? Are you sure? Okay. So let's dedicate this to General Kelly, the Border Patrol, and the ICE agents for doing such an incredible job. All right? This was written by Al Wilson a long time ago. And I thought of it having to do with our borders and people coming in. And we know what we're going to have. We're going to have problems. We have to very, very carefully vet. We have to be smart. We have to be vigilant. So here it is, the snake. It's called the snake. On her way to work one morning, down the path along the lake, a tender-hearted woman saw a poor, half-frozen snake. His pretty colored skin had been all frosted with the dew. Poor thing, she cried, I'll take you in, and I'll take care of you. The border. Take me in, oh tender woman. Take me in, for heaven's sake. Take me in, oh tender woman. Sighed the vicious snake. She wrapped him up all cozy in a comforter of silk and laid him by her fireside with some honey and some milk. She hurried home from work that night, and as soon as she arrived, she found that pretty snake she'd taken in had been revived. Take me in, O tender woman. Take me in, for heaven's sake. Take me in, O tender woman, sighed that vicious snake. She clutched him to her bosom. You're so beautiful, she cried. But if I hadn't brought you in by now, oh heavens, you would have died. She stroked his pretty skin again and kissed him and held him tight. But instead of saying thank you, that snake gave her a vicious bite. Take me in, oh tender woman. Take me in, for heaven's sake. Take me in, oh tender woman, sighed the vicious snake. I have saved you, cried the woman. And you've bitten me, heavens, why? You know your bite is poisonous, and now I'm going to die. Oh, shut up, silly woman, said the reptile with a grin. You knew damn well I was a snake before you took me in.
2: I hate snakes! I hate them!
3: Enough is enough! I have had it with these motherfucking snakes on this motherfucking plane! Everybody strap in! I'm about to open some fucking windows.
0: Arkansas high school football player at practice with a venomous cottonmouth snake inside his helmet managed to avoid being bitten. I don't understand how, but during warm-ups, he noticed unusual movement inside his helmet. So he brought it to his defensive coach. Hey, coach, I got something in my helmet. You just wanted to know, there's something in there. The coach discovered there was a snake underneath the helmet's padding. The story from KATV Little Rock.
4: I've removed a snake out of a car vent, in the engine, purses, backpack, in a helmet, never.
5: It's an opponent that probably won't end up on-

0: On this season's football schedule.
1: It's kind of unbelievable.
0: But it's a matchup the Maumelle High School football team had to face anyway. While at practice Thursday, one player noticed a snake in his helmet, quickly turning that practice into a real deal situation.
1: When the officers got there and stuff, they examined the helmet, and at that time they could see that there was a snake in the helmet. They verified it was not a copperhead, but it possibly was a cottonmouth or a water snake.
0: Chris Davis with Maumelle Animal Services says they responded to the high school after a report of a copperhead in a football helmet. Instead, it was actually a cottonmouth, a venomous snake known to hide out in dark, sheltered places.
1: The cottonmouth, in my opinion, is probably the second most venomous snake here in Arkansas. I would say the rattlesnake is probably the number one. If this snake would have bit the child, it probably would have been very fatal.
0: The snake was snuggled in between padding of the helmet. This made it hard to remove. Davis says they had to flood the snake out in order to grab it, bringing home a win for the Hornets.
1: It was very unreal. So you had to kind of be there and take pictures to say this was real.
2: How about that reporter, though? He should be hosting a Quiet Storm on Saturday night at 11:30 on Magic 102, doing dedications and playing some Teddy Pendergast. I mean, that was Jim, you're on the Michael Berry Show. Welcome to the program, sir. Take it away.
3: Hey, Michael. I come up with a perfect idea for our protest against the flawed cameras.
2: Okay.
3: Instead of damaging them or, you know, vandalizing them, well, putting a big American flag right in front of them.
2: Okay.
3: What do you think?
2: Well, I'm sure. Why not? Let me ask you how you got interested in the flock camera issue. It's not a trick question. I'm curious because I get more flock camera commentary. It happened overnight, and I'm curious how it came to your attention.
3: Been noticing them for months,
2: mm-hmm.
3: and remembering the book 1984 and all of the way that they trick the population. It's the same thing, but it's for real, and it's here now. And I think the best way to protest it is to put an American symbol, the flag, right in front of the camera without damaging it.
2: You know, it's very interesting to me, Jim, when you can boil an issue down to the two sides of it, and you can really see the age-old battle, safety and security versus liberty and independence.
4: Ladies and gentlemen, Elvis has left the building. Thank you and good night.
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20: This is a Bloomberg Money Minute. Overall inflation in July rose 3.4% from a year ago, slightly cooler than what it was in June. That's thanks mostly to lower prices at the gas pump. Now, a lot of investors think that that tiny decrease in inflation could prevent the Fed from hiking interest rates when it meets next month. And on Wall Street today, although the Dow ended 22 points, was up 143, half of a percent. That follows some strong AI-related earnings from CoreWeave and Supermicro Computers. The S&P added 20, and oil wavered, but still closed around $83 a barrel. After cutting 21,000 jobs earlier this year, sources tell Business Insider the software giant Oracle is planning a new round of job cuts as soon as September to offset the tens of billions it's spending on AI infrastructure. And new kids' Happy Meals and toys coming to McDonald's next week, which somehow mashes up Hello Kitty characters with Godzilla monsters. Tom Busby, Bloomberg.
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38: Clearly, we're closer to euphoria now than we were at the beginning of what I still think will be called the roaring 2020s. And I think we're seeing that, this time around, the euphoria is what I call FEMO, which is fabulous earnings momentum. It's not FOMO. The PE has actually hung around 20 for a while. Its earnings have been phenomenal. And then this morning we just heard that some of these AI companies are continuing to, you know, have home runs.
39: Have home runs, absolutely. With CoreWeave last night.
38: Yeah.
39: Yeah, I'm looking at the SPX, you know, the weight, the normal weighted up 12-13%, but the equal weighted is up 15%.
38: That's right.
39: That's a good sign, right?
38: That's a very, very good sign. It's very healthy. And, you know, I call the 493, you know, there's a magnificent seven and then there's the impressive 493. And so far this year, they're doing very well, which really shows that the market's broadening. And I think, you know, I think people have AI fatigue to a large extent. Yep. They don't really know which companies are going to be the winners or the losers. So they're kind of maybe buying indexes on technology. The other companies in financials, industrials, healthcare, those sectors are at all-time record highs. 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
8: And I'm Tracy Alloway.
0: Today you are listening to our conversation with Meredith Kopit Levien, president and CEO of the New York Times. We are talking about the future of the famed institution in the age of AI and video. Tracy, I think I've mentioned this story once or twice on the podcast. You know, I repeat things as I get older.
8: You
0: know,
8: repeat the lore.
0: There are new listeners who haven't heard it before. In 2009, when I was in a Business Insider, mm-hmm. my first sort of real journalism job, I got a call from someone, I don't remember who, but someone asked me, they're like, oh, would you be interested in coming in for an interview at Dealbook, which is, part of the New York Times. Mm-hmm. And at the time, I was just like, what? Why would I want to board the Titanic? The stock was at $6 a share. Old print media. I was like part of the internet, etc. Yeah. I was like, no, I didn't. I was like, no, why would I want to do that? I'm part of a new thing, you know?
8: I mean, I think this is a very old traditional media versus new media divide because around that time, I guess I would have been at the FT already. Yeah. And the New York Times kind of looms very totally. Large in print media, to put it mildly.
0: So there are two things that when I think about that moment that really stand out and how different we are 17 years later, something like that. One is the New York Times was certainly not the Titanic, and it's done extraordinarily well since then. You know, almost can't overstate how much it's reversed. But two, there's something else which I think is interesting, which is that maybe at the time, those of us sort of doing independent media, et cetera, like maybe it's like, oh, the goal is to reach a brand like the New York Times. Mm-hmm. Whereas these days, one of the things that arises is people who are at big platforms and publications like the New York Times might look and see how lucrative independent media is and be tempted to like, oh, do I need the label? Do I need the platform anymore? I could make a ton of money on Substack or something like that.
8: Lots of spin outs of journalists going independent for sure. The other thing I was thinking of is just the melding of digital and print media, right? Yeah. Because it feels like both sides look a lot more like each other than they used to. So you have the old school print publications that have gone big on digital, including games, video, podcasts, all that good stuff. And meanwhile, a lot of the independent writers, the bloggers, are now known for producing very high quality content and journalism. So it's kind of like everyone's come together.
0: Yeah, this is a big fusion. Anyway, to understand contemporary media business, we have to understand the New York Times, clearly just like a huge winner, this melding of all different kinds of businesses under what at one point was, quote, a newspaper.
8: I'm just excited for the media navel gazing.
0: That's right. We love that. Anyway, I'm very excited to say we do, in fact, have the perfect guest. We're going to be speaking with Meredith Kopit Levien. She is the president and CEO of the New York Times. We were recording this August 6th. Meredith, thank you so much for coming on Odd Lots.
9: I'm delighted to be here. Fan of the show. New fan, but fan of the show.
8: Thank you.
0: Love to hear it. What is the New York Times? You know, because at one point someone would have said, oh, it's the newspaper. If someone says to you, what is the New York Times? What is it?
9: I think the New York Times is the essential service for curious people everywhere who want to understand and engage more deeply with and enjoy the world.
8: When you first took on the CEO position, what would you have described as your biggest challenge at a place like the New York Times? Because again, Joe and I have come up of age in the journalism business during a very turbulent time when all we heard was death of the media, death of the media, death of the media. Many of us are still alive.
9: Yeah. What a fun question. So I've been in this job, CEO, for 6 years, but I was the chief operating officer for, let's call it, 3 or 4 years before that. And then I had a couple of commercial jobs at the Times before that. And I would say, as I was coming into the role of CEO, we were beginning to get to the point where it felt like the really hard arc of digital transformation was like we were doing that. Yeah. We had done that and we were finding success with it. And I would say like this really hard period of playing defense, you know, how do we deal with the fact that we've got a newspaper business, a print business that's declining rapidly, and how do we get to enough scale in our digital business to make up for what we're losing in digital? So that's like around my own transition of role, we were beginning to transition from kind of playing defense to thinking more ambitiously about what is all that the New York Times can be and do as a force for value creation for its users, for society, for investors. So I to me, like my own transition kind of came at a time where we were beginning to say, how do we think even more ambitiously about it? And then I'll just say that in all the time that I've been there, so I've been there 13 years, and this is true, I came from two other media companies, so I spent the better part of my career working in and around journalism and media. The big lesson I've learned is that how and how much you can grow your media business is like first and always a question of how and how much you can grow the engaged audience for your work. Grow it, sustain it, grow it more, find the next group of people. And so I would say I regarded the job coming into it as how do we find that next tranche of growth of engagement for our work?
0: Yeah, I remember when I was a business insider, you know, we get a lot of traffic from Google News, a lot of traffic from Facebook.
9: Yeah.
0: And I remember even thinking about the time, I was like, that's great. Clicks are great. But that's not a real audience if they're not coming to you directly. But I want to ask one more sort of like big picture question, because I think that might inform some of the more specific questions we ask. But okay, so now the New York Times is a news publication, but it's also a games developer. You've purchased games. You've developed in-house games. It's obviously a major food media recipe brand. What is the through line here such that all of these different things fit under a brand called the New York Times?
9: Yeah, we do high quality independent news journalism and make market leading lifestyle products that are so good that they are, to your point, worthy of being sought out by name, come to directly, formed a habit with. I'm sure there's about habituating to you, and that can happen at real scale because the world is filled with curious people who want uncompromised information. They want to engage with media that is trustworthy and true and worthwhile, you know, worthy of their time. And I think that's what our broad brand promise is. I'm always so curious. People always mention games, and often they mention recipes. You did not mention sports. If I was listening closely, we're 4 years.
8: I will say,
9: so 4 years into owning The Athletic.
8: I was going to say this was the first year there was some Athletic content that was popping up in my feed. I don't have an upgraded New York Times subscription. I do have a sub. I'm so sorry. I don't have the upgraded version.
9: We're going to have to unpack what that means.
8: This was the first time. Well, I do want to talk to you about price elasticity of news, this was the first time I ever felt that I was missing out on sports content as a sort of non-sports consumer. But, you know, the World Cup was going on and I kept seeing The Athletic pushing out these really good stories. And I was like, I need to read this.
9: Yeah. But so we'll have to talk about you upgrading to the bundle where you can experience all of the New York Times. But I think to a large degree, you're asking me what's the brand promise that cuts across all of it. It's that we are going to bring you high quality, independent, trustworthy information. And we're going to present it to you in a way that is elegant, in many cases enjoyable, that makes good use of your time, and that's going to add understanding to your life, that's going to make you smarter, that's going to make you a more well-rounded person. And in the case of our lifestyle products, Athletic is a good example of this. What are we doing for The Athletic? We're helping you be a better fan, like enjoy your fandom more. You know, I'm a sad and sorry New York Jets fan. I read The Athletic. I watch The Athletic. I listen to it so that I understand what is happening with this team I care so deeply about. And we're going to do that in every dimension of the Times.
8: So, I mean, the bundle has clearly been a big factor in the subs expansion and the success of the overall company. And then at the same time, you have emphasized over and over again that the foundation is high quality content, it's high quality journalism and information for curious people. I'm really curious, as the CEO of the company, how do you evaluate between making, for instance, a star journalist hire, investing in the journalism, versus buying a new game that everyone is going to be addicted to, or starting some new vertical that has the potential to be very interesting?
9: Yeah, so many good questions in there. Let me start by saying the sort of core of the brand promise. The most important thing for us to get right is we're going to help you understand the world. And we're going to do that in a way that is in service to nobody's interest but the public. And one of the most important reasons, the most important reason the New York Times has had all the success, whatever success it's had over the last number of years, is because the first dollar in the place goes to the high quality independent news journalism, period, hard stop. And I think there's an idea in the world, and this idea has been around for a long time, that sort of hardcore independent news journalism, particularly about serious topics, is a loss leader. You do it because you have to do it. You do it for the mission. But in fact, an organization like the New York Times makes its money from games or sports. Or I want to put that to bed. It's just like not true at all. We are going to cover the world at the judgment of our editors in a way that gets people the most important information they need to know. I think most people are not aware or thinking on a regular basis about the fact that there are brutal multi-year civil wars in Myanmar and Sudan. Most people do not know how and why Ebola is spreading differently in the DRC right now than in the previous Ebola epidemic. It is our job to tell you that. We're not telling you that because we think those stories are going to get more clicks or more video views,
0: right,
9: to your point. And we're going to cover it whether we think it's going to get all the attention it needs or not. But the promise, the broad promise, when someone buys a subscription to the New York Times, is we're going to do that. We're not just going to give you what you think you already want. We're also going to direct your attention to things that matter that you may not know you're interested in yet. So I want to say, when I think about where do we invest, how do we allocate our capital, how do we think about resource at the company, the most economically value-creating thing we do kind of writ large is high-quality independent news journalism.
8: Stay tuned for more of our interview with Meredith Kopit-Levien, the CEO of the New York Times. 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
0: And I'm Jill Wiesenthal, and this is Oddlots on Bloomberg Radio.
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0: This is Odd Lots on Bloomberg Radio. I'm Joe Weisenthal.
8: And I'm Tracy Alloway.
0: Today's episode is looking at the future of news and the future of the New York Times, specifically with the company's president and CEO, Meredith Kopit Levien.
9: Now, make no mistake, we want to be, or already are, the unequivocal market leader in every other space we play into. So we want The Athletic to be the single best place you can experience sports journalism if you are a fan of any team or league we cover, and we cover most of them, right? And we want our puzzles, I think we've already achieved this, and we want to achieve it even more, to be the best sort of collection of high-quality games that a smart person would play that make you smarter every day. I think we've achieved that, and we intend to keep growing that.
8: So I understand that, but how does that actually factor into resource decisions, resource allocation? Because all media companies are, in some sense, resource constrained. You have to decide, am I going to get like a digital editor who's really good at social? Am I going to get a reporter? Am I going to get a new game designer?
9: Yeah.
8: And all of that.
9: One of the things that makes the model of the Times work so well is who gets to decide how many people we have on the ground in Ukraine. I think we had 70 last year in and out. So 5 years into a grinding war, the editor gets to decide. The journalist gets to decide. Often that actually happens below the level of executive editor. It's the international editor, and it's the people even closer to what is happening in Ukraine, in Russia. So my job is to make sure the company is economically successful enough that no journalistic leader has to say, can we afford to send Declan Walsh, who's an incredible multimedia journalist in DRC? Don't know if he's there today, but he's been there very recently. It's very expensive to send someone into the Ebola zone as safely as possible. My job is to make sure that no editorial leader who is saying, we need to cover this because the public needs to know it, has to say, but that feels really expensive, or this war has been going on for many years. People already know enough about it. My job is to see that we are economically viable enough that nobody ever has to say that. Not just viable, but successful.
0: Right. Let's talk talent and journalists accumulation for a second. There have been some notable departures from the New York Times. Ross Douthat, a star columnist, is going over to 60 Minutes. The co-hosts of Hard Fork are leaving. One of the things with a lot of like traditional news organizations, for one thing, even before digital, the pay scales, for example, between a sort of typical newspaper and just even TV are really weird. And they're really wide. And so you could have a great columnist who's making a fraction of like what a CNBC anchor makes or something like that. Now you have this new thing where people like the infrastructure to build out many individual newsrooms is very easy. Click of a button, have your own little newsroom on Substack or something like that. How do you think about essentially making the case to existing capital T talent? I hate that word, but it's the word people in media use. To either stay at the New York Times or to come to the New York Times in the first place.
9: Yeah. Let me start by saying, first of all, Ross Douthat is awesome. I loved his show. He's been a columnist at Times for a long time. Loved his show. I think I've listened to most of the episodes. Kevin Roos, tech reporter, awesome. I wish those guys well. I think they'll be successful, and I look forward to seeing it. We have the largest collection of journalists we've ever had in our history by miles and miles and miles. And even if you don't count The Athletic and our Wirecutter newsroom, largest collection we've had in our history. There are like 1,000 more journalists in the New York Times newsroom today than when I got there 13 years ago, and the most talented. And there are a lot of stars. We love having stars. We want to make stars. We want to nurture stars. And we want them to do their best work. I think the Times has a model. It's maybe different from others' model that goes something like this. The best journalists in their career at the top of their game coming to do the best work of their careers, supported by the best editors, the best partners. If you ask Jonathan Swan, who just co-wrote a book, big book with Maggie Haberman about the first year of the second Trump administration. If you ask him why he came, he said he will tell you he came to the Times because he wanted to work with the other best journalist there was covering the White House. If you ask Ezra Klein what makes his work so good at the Times, he will give a lot of credit in part to Aaron Retica, his editor. So and an incredible support system around them, lawyers, security people, people who will help stand up for your work when you're covering difficult topics and others don't want that information to get out. And the best graphics people, the best photographers, people who will make that help you make the work that you make the best it can possibly be. And then what's the other differentiator at the Times? For a really, really big audience. I can tell you that when somebody comes in from the outside to the Times, even if they're well-known to begin with, the thing I always hear from them is, wow, it's different to publish a story in the New York Times in whatever format in terms of audience. I think our proposition is about people who, really talented people, who are obsessed with both the name on the front of the jersey and the one on the back of the jersey and understand the benefit of both. I'm not sure that's for everybody. I accept the fact that it's not for everybody. Our model always evolves at the margins in anything we're doing because the world evolves. But I think the core thing I've just described will endure. I think it will endure. And unequivocally, we were making a very big push, an ambitious push into video. Yeah. Unequivocally, we want to have the best journalistic talent on earth, and we're going to do what it takes to have them. I'm going to say one other thing, which I think does not get a lot of play. I get asked all the time, you know, will you have a television construct? How do you pay? We have stars. We nurture them. They're doing great at the Times. And we also have the 70 people on the ground in Ukraine who I referenced. And we also have people in Sudan and Myanmar, and some of their names you know, right? Some of their names you don't know. And the ability for the model of the New York Times, I run the business, the ability for the model to accommodate all of that in an enduring and sustainable way is incredibly important. But make no mistake, we want to be the place the best journalists come and stay.
8: Do you find yourself sourcing more, again, talent? I'm doing air quotes on a podcast, but hopefully people on video can see me do them, from independent platforms or from social media itself. So for instance, TikTok, Twitter/X, maybe Substacks, things like that, in a way that you weren't doing, say, 10 or 20 years ago?
9: Meaning when somebody is hired into one of our newsrooms. Let me answer the question in a way that reflects what I know to be the case. We're going out and looking for the best work and the best people behind the best work. And right now, and again, I'll say I'm very proud of the fact, and I think it's quite important to our economic success, that we've hired so many news journalists, news and opinion journalists over the last decade plus. We are looking for best work, and we are looking for people who are able to and want to do that work in an independent way, following a set of really rigorous professional standards. Where that presents is in any number of places. I will say it's not been my experience as a media consumer that you're seeing a ton of kind of journalistic work outside of the journalistic organizations. Not saying there's none there, but so I would say we are looking for where we find the best stuff and the people doing it in a manner that we think they can really thrive at the New York Times. And that's to a very rigorous journalistic standard, and particularly a rigorous standard for independence.
0: I have two questions on video. One is very short, and I'll ask it first. You have some great reporter, senior reporter. They do this big investigative thing. They've been at the Times for a long time. And then they're like, and now you're going to hold a little microphone and you're going to talk into a little iPhone and explain this in 90 seconds for an Instagram Reels person. Do they like that? Or are they like, come on, like, I'm a serious journalist. You're making me hold this little degrading microphone in front of me. What's that like?
9: Yes. I mean, I will just say first of all, the quality of those videos is very high.
0: Okay.
9: Not everyone is perfect, but the quality is high.
0: It's like, I'll make sure you comb your hair.
9: And I have been here, I have been here 13 years, and I can tell you moments where it felt like we were pushing to do something new or to change, or newsroom leadership was pushing, and that felt like there was a lot of resistance.
0: Uh-huh.
9: This is not that moment. Okay. This is a moment where I think people are so excited that the Times is leaning in a really robust way to a new format. What does that new format do for us? We put you on camera. You get to explain how you got your story. That is fundamentally interest producing. It is trust building. We get to show the independence of the process, why you got that information in an uncompromised way. Often now you'll see a journalist like almost holding the receipts of the information they have. That is all so good for showing what is the core act of journalism. It's reporting. It's professionally trained people going out into the world and unearthing new information. The more we can show that, the more people are interested, the more the public understands what is independent journalism, why does it matter?
0: One other question. So the stock overall, New York Times has done very well. There is this anxiety about essentially, I think, video production is costly. And this is now 5 or 10 years ago. Everyone was talking about pivot to video then, and that sort of fizzled out, et cetera.
9: It fizzled out because it was a naked attempt to go get ad dollars.
0: On Facebook.
9: And this is about, can you build an audience of millions of people to come watch in addition to read and
0: listen? Can you walk through a little bit more of that video ROI and how it works?
9: Yeah. Let me first address your sort of push on where valuation of the company in any given moment. I often think I have the best job in media, certainly the best. We can argue after the show, because this is a company, public company, but it's a family controlled public company. Why does that control structure exist? Two reasons. One, keep the journalism independent and in service to nobody's interest but the public, not even our own commercial interest. And two, it allows us to play a long game. And What does every CEO really want to do? You want to make big, bold, ambitious bets that you can get consumers at real scale to do something. And then you want to give those things time to play out. And I want to tell you what I've learned in my own career is making great things takes time and it takes resource and investment. And we are building a larger and more profitable company with every sort of passing quarter at the New York Times. And I believe strongly we will continue to do that with more subscribers and more revenue and more profit. And all of that is a virtuous circle to getting to do, delivering on our public mission better and better.
8: 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I'm Tracy Alloway.
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15: I think you start at the valuation and the fact that this franchise sold for $10 billion last summer, for it to add $2.5 billion in value is ridiculous. And so what that means across sports is there's no one who's going to want to pay for anything more than the Lakers. And we sort of saw that with the Seahawks. The Seahawks sold for $9.6 billion. And I think it was probably clear from an investor standpoint that some people were like, we're not going to buy the Seattle Seahawks for more than what the Lakers sold for. Now the Lakers have sold for $12.5 billion. It is a huge number.
9: That's the appreciation. I mean, does it make sense? I mean, it's the Lakers. I mean, when you think about
27: supply
9: franchises,
27: and demand, right?
9: I guess so. There's only one, right?
15: Exactly. Exactly. And I think that what is more telling is like why it was sold, which is, you know, Mark Walter, who is, of course, under investigation by the Department of Justice for alleged loan fraud. And so with that in mind, I wonder from Joshua Kushner and Bob Iger, they were in Vegas trying to buy an expansion team there. Bob Iger told me earlier that a little birdie told him, hey, you should look into whether Mark Walter would be willing to sell the Lakers. And of course, they had a private conversation and this deal came together within the last 3 or 4 days.
9: Unbelievable. How quickly.
27: Was the Buss family involved at all in this, or did they completely sell to
15: So
27: Mark
15: there is some remaining shares around, but they're no longer the majority owner of the Lakers. So Jeannie Buss is the controlling governor. Right. She's still running the day-to-day operations. No decision has been made on whether Iger or Kushner will replace her, and Iger told me that they're not ready to have any conversations about that yet.
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41: What's going on, fellow sports fans? It's Andy West. Let's take a look back on this day in sports history, July 3rd. We'll start off in 1982. Martina Navratilova begins her streak of six straight titles at Wimbledon with a 6-1, 3-6, 6-2 victory over Chris Everett Lloyd. It's the third Wimbledon singles title for Navratilova, all against Everett Lloyd. Staying in Wimbledon today, in 2005, Roger Federer wins his third consecutive title by beating Andy Roddick. Federer is the third man since 1936 to win three straight Wimbledon crowns, joining seven-time champion Pete Sampras and five-time winner Bjorn Borg. And today in 2013, Tigers pitcher Max Scherzer worked into the seventh inning and got the win to become the first pitcher in 27 years to get off to a 13-0 start. He'd lose his first game a couple weeks later, but finished the season 21-3 and won the American League Cy Young Award.
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0: 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I'm Joe Wiesenthal.
8: And I'm Tracy Alloway.
0: Today's episode is looking at the future of news and the future of the New York Times, specifically with the company's president and CEO, Meredith Kopit Levien.
8: The original pivot to video seemed to be very
9: much... Which we didn't really make, by the way.
8: But in general, it seemed to be very much advertiser-driven.
9: It was a cynical play to get ad dollars.
8: Advertisers
9: will
8: pay more money.
9: In the moment when the video ad market was exploding.
8: And now everyone talks about it as more consumer engagement, reader or watcher engagement and all of that. And I personally do not understand it.
9: Yeah.
8: Okay. So I watch videos on YouTube. I do it mostly because the platform is convenient, but I'm not actually watching them for the most part. Most podcasts, I still listen audio only. Yeah. I do not watch any podcasts. What is your take on why consumers actually value video as opposed to written or audible news?
9: That is such a good question. And let me first say it has been our experience, even in the kind of print to digital transition and the web to mobile transition and even into audio. And we've got a monster success in audio, right? With The Daily and a number of other podcasts, all of which are video shows now, except The Daily. Daily's still monster success.

0: watch. What do they watch? Some watch news. A lot of them are watching entertainment that has some current affairs bent to it or is adjacent to news. I actually think a lot of what you're referring to on TikTok or YouTube or Instagram is that. And we see an enormous opportunity to feed that audience's interest and a new audience for us, right? This is not a replacement behavior for reading and listening. This is the Times making a big move into a market that we play in only in a nascent way today. And to serve that market and honestly to answer to a white space that is there for really high quality journalistic content and reported content. And I think there's sort of two sides to it. There's still a lot of people who, they may be older, but who watch the news on television, still a lot of people. And there is a giant number of people who are either passively scrolling video platforms and getting kind of news adjacent stuff, or they're going to YouTube and they're watching long stuff. And we see a huge opportunity to take share in both of those places. And we're really early at it, but that's what it is. I ran our commercial business. When the pivot to video happened, that was a cynical attempt to get ad dollars without regard to the thing I said at the very beginning, which is, can you get millions of people to engage with the thing? We want to do things at a scale of millions of people engaging with it every day. And I see that opportunity in video.
1: When we talk about video, or even when we talk about games, or when we talk about recipes, and then, of course, core news, you know, okay, there's this great New York Times brand. But I also, and I think I associate the brand with a sort of, you said the word curious, pretty relatively educated, liberal-minded, and so forth. And I'm curious, like, how you think of all of these things with one of the big risks for all media, which is, to some extent, audience capture.
0: Yeah.
1: And people worry about, it's like, okay, you have this audience, and there's two risks that arise. Is like, one is you might have the good reporting might involve things that offend the audience,
0: yeah,
1: et cetera. Or people might just seek out media that's even more satisfying to them ideologically or personally than, or it's like the New York Times is insufficiently speaking to like my niche interest. Obviously, this is editorial question, but it's also a business and long-term question.
0: It's a great
1: How
0: question.
1: Do you think long-term about, yeah, like the size of and durability of an audience that might want to be spoken to in specific ways?
0: I love that question. And let me first say, how do we think of our audience? Curious. They are educated, open-minded. And what is our job?
1: Open-minded is a little safer than liberal.
0: Open-minded.
1: Yeah.
0: And if you look at the total audience of the New York Times, it reflects the sort of who is there reflects the population at large much more than your liberal comment, yeah, would suggest. We are going to pursue the truth wherever it leads, even when, and this is often the case, it leads to very uncomfortable places that people do not want to know. And I think one only need to stand on the street in front of our office on, yes, days where we're being protested, sometimes by opposing groups, both of whom think we exist to defy their cause. That's nonsense. It's nonsense.
2: When you've angered both sides, that's how you know you've
0: tread our the line. Job. I could give you so many stories and anecdotes where it's the conventional wisdom is that this thing happened, and in fact, something else happened, which is much more difficult for the public to grapple with. And we're going to tell it that way when we have the evidence that that's what happened. You know what? We're not there to please. We are there to give people understanding about the most important things happening in the world. And that is just like paramount. And it's so, I love your words, audience capture. We're just not doing that. That is, to the extent that that assumes some compromise in that pursuit of truth, that is not what we do. We do not chase audiences. We want a giant audience. We want a giant engaged audience, but we're going to win them because I actually think most people want information, particularly in this environment where there's so much slop and disinformation, or you just don't know where something came from and is it true at all. People want to know the thing that I'm getting is true. They want to know that a fair process was pursued to get that truth. They'd like to see the receipts of that process. That is what we're doing. And I want to say that is what we are doing in news, very broadly defined. News is a big, big space. That is what we are doing in sports for fans. That is what we are doing

0: and shopping advice. You know, it's we Wirecutter, our product review site. I'm sure there are lots of ways we could make money beyond producing high quality independent reviews. That's not captured either. We're going to, if the mattress everybody thinks is better or cooler isn't the one that our testers say is most comfortable, we're going to say the truth about that too, even if that other mattress company is the big advertiser. So that's the promise. We believe, and I think we have shown for a long time now, that promise is value creating for society, and it is economically value creating, period.
1: We should talk about AI.
2: Yeah, yeah.
1: For sure. So it seems like as soon as we kind of started getting through the digital transformation.
0: Here's AI. Here's AI.
1: Here's AI, a new problem to solve.
0: Yeah.
1: And media organizations so far are approaching it in very different ways. So I know you've done a licensing deal with Amazon. Meanwhile, there are other organizations, perhaps the one we're sitting in, that have said they don't want to do licensing agreements. They want usage-based fees and that sort of thing. In your mind, what is the ideal compensation setup for journalism when it comes to LLMs?
0: Let me say a couple of things about that. First, we spent like close to $2 billion last year producing 500,000 works of content, stories, photos, videos, expressive, creative work that required enormous resource to go make and human beings to go make. And we've been doing some version of that for 175 years. So we have a giant corpus of stuff. We know that stuff is incredibly valuable to society, to anyone who might use it, including the LLMs. You mentioned we've done a deal. We have also sued three companies. We're suing it. We're 2.5 years, maybe almost three now, into suing OpenAI and Microsoft. We sued Perplexity last December, and we've done a deal. And what is all that about? That is about standing up to the idea that these companies have stolen our stuff. They've used it without our permission or any kind of control, and they've built products that can compete with us. And there are multiple ways to take care of that problem. One is to enforce our rights in court. Another, highly related to your point, is to do deals. So what do good deals look like? In our mind, they can be continuous with a strategy to have a sustainable and growing business for a publisher or anybody producing high quality information. One, two, we give permission, very clear permission to use our work and then have control in all the uses, all the ways that it might be used. And then third, and obviously, there is sustainable fair value exchange for the use of that work. And the Times is very open to dealing when we can find those terms. I think the stakes are really, really high here. And I just want to say, this does not get talked about enough. These companies, the LLMs, are spending tens of billions of dollars, sometimes hundreds of billions of dollars on talent, on compute, on power. They should be spending the money that is sufficient value for exchange they are getting from what they call data, which is high quality independent journalism and other kinds of creative work.
2: This is a different AI-related question, but I've been very curious speaking to every executive. How are you thinking about the New York Times' own, I guess I would say, token consumption?
0: Yeah.
2: Allocating access to models for, I'm sure the developers are all using Claude Code or Codex or whatever. Has token spend gotten to the point where you think about, okay, 2027, what are we investing in? Is it up to that level yet where it's like sort of in your circle, you have to think about token spend?
0: Let me say it's a great question. And every CEO I know, I'm also on another public company board. Everyone is talking about this. Everybody is wondering how everybody else.
1: We keep saying it's going to be the standard question for executives
0: in
1: the way that
0: really
1: you ask about like workers.
0: I think it's like a second question. And as you would imagine, we've rolled out coding tools to a huge swath of people in product development at the Times and marketing at the Times. We actually have a big AI initiatives team in our newsroom that's building really cool stuff. I can talk about some of that too. It would be amiss not to talk about that. But the way we think about it today, first is what's the work that should be human led? And I want to say high quality independent journalism, human led. Creative stuff. We make this a creative company. We make stuff that is best by humans for humans. Doesn't mean AI isn't going to help us do a bunch of things.
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2: 6:53 in London. Good morning. I'm Stephen Carroll. Let's look at what's moving on markets. And we're just getting the results from the shipping giant Maersk crossing the terminal at the moment, upgrading its guidance for the full year 2026. It's now expecting underlying earnings of $10.5 to $12.5 billion in terms of EBITDA. So that the estimate for that was just under $9.3 billion. So that's a significant upgrade for Maersk. It's seeing full year global container global container trade growing by about 4% this year. That's in line with its previous updates as well. In terms of the numbers for the last quarter, revenues beating estimates, $5.76 billion, as its EBITDA is coming in at $1.57 billion. The estimates for that figure had been just over $500 million, nearly triple the estimated figure there as well. So this is the latest that we're seeing from Maersk out this morning. The other earnings story that we've had out today has been the Dutch payments firm Adyen. It's raised its net revenue growth outlook for the year as well on the back of growing demand from new and existing clients, now seeing net revenues increasing by 21 to 23%. Elsewhere in markets, the MSCI Irish Pacific Index up by 0.9%. Oil prices holding steady, $89 a barrel for Brent crude, and the Japanese yen a touch stronger against the dollar at 159.33. That is your Bloomberg Radio Business Flash. Let's take a look at some stocks on the move today in Asia. I'm Stephen Carroll, and we're joined now by Bloomberg's markets reporter, Anthony Stevens. Anthony, let's start with Tencent, the internet giant getting hit on concerns about its capital expenditure.
11: Yeah, they followed down the US hyperscaler route of spending on AI without really a firm plan on what to do with that. And the market doesn't like that tone. It's the kind of wishy-washy nature of the guidance around what is happening with AI capex that is hurting the stock. The stock's down 4% today. But on the other side of things, the people that they will be spending the capex on are really quite strong, and that's lifting the Chinex. The Chinex index is up 1%, led by optical names like Zhongji InnoLight and eOptolink, which are up 1% to 2%. Also, after the lunch break, we had Lenovo earnings in a similar space. Lenovo is up 21%. This stock has been leading China tech big caps, and there seems like there's no sign of slowing down. Huge volumes going through here as we come back from lunch.
2: Yeah, absolutely. Massive jump there in Lenovo's shares after its earnings. Let's go to South Korea next, though. SK Hynix and Samsung back in focus again today. We've got SK Hynix up about 4.8%.

0: survive intact. There are a number of good arguments that the defendants will make on appeal. And if they can succeed on any one of those arguments, it's possible that some or all of the lower court rulings will be undone. So I haven't put a lot of stock in where we stand today, other than as data points. The juries are sending a message that they do hold social media services culpable for harming their users. Whether or not the law recognizes that harm and upholds the legal consequences that have been assigned to it remains to be seen on appeal.
1: And that's Santa Clara Law Professor Eric Goldman speaking with Bloomberg's June Grosso. Catch more of that interview plus analysis of the latest legal news. 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S&P futures are higher by 0.2%. So are Dow futures. NASDAQ futures have been kind of swinging between gains and losses. Right now, they're up about 0.1%. Up next, we're going to get the latest on the economic pressure campaign on Iran. Plus, one of President Trump's most prominent voices.
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3: South Florida summer is officially over.
4: Miami-Dade School's the last to return today, with nine campuses consolidated to right-size the third largest school district in the country. Superintendent Dr. Jose Dotres admits the biggest challenge this year will be enrollment.
5: In years past, we had an average between 13,000 to 22,000 students entering into our school district. Last year, newcomers were only 3,300.
4: He knows, especially with temporary protected status ending for Haitians, immigrants are concerned.
5: Our schools are safe for children to come.
4: He says resources are available for students and the district offers support to families. Eric Rodriguez, Miami.
3: Governor DeSantis has signed the death warrant for inmate Daniel Conahan Jr., who is known as the Hog Trail Killer and was convicted of a 1996 murder in Charlotte County. Reverend Jeff Hood is the spiritual advisor to many death row inmates. He says the pace of executions is desensitizing people.
6: So many killings are happening that it becomes this sort of afterthought that people are being killed.
3: The 72-year-old Conahan scheduled to be put to death by lethal injection on September 10th. Governor DeSantis has signed 15 death warrants this year. A city in Brevard County is celebrating what its mayor calls a transformational moment. Coco Mayor Michael Blake reacting to the federal government approving a $56 million grant for a Brightline train station. The Tampa Bay Rays are an elite company. They became just the second East Coast team in Major League Baseball history to go undefeated in a West Coast swing. The Rays went 9-0 on their road trip, capped off by an 8-4 win over the Athletics. With Florida's news, I'm Chris Trenkman.
7: The Justice Department says nearly a dozen people have been arrested, accused of running a massive sham marriage scheme involving Chinese nationals. Attorney General Todd Blanche says the suspects arranged over 1,000 fake marriages since 2016, pairing Chinese citizens with Americans. Attorneys for the man accused of killing conservative activist Charlie Kirk want the death penalty taken off the table. Here's Tammy Trujillo.
8: In a newly filed motion, they asked the judge to strike the aggravating factor that makes Tyler Robinson eligible for capital punishment. The defense argues that the state has failed to provide probable cause that Robinson knowingly created a great risk of death to another other than Charlie Kirk. They go on to say that Robinson had only one target, and that the bullet fired at Kirk from a rooftop at Utah Valley University last September didn't put anyone else in danger. I'm Tammy Trujillo.
7: And Caroline Leavitt is stepping down as White House press secretary at the end of the month. President Trump made the announcement on Truth Social. Trump said Leavitt is one of his most trusted aides and stepping down so she can spend more time with her family. I'm Mark Mayfield.
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11: Well, look at Thursday morning to you. We've got a couple little problems. An accident on Hillsborough Avenue. It's going to be just past Dale Mabry, east of Dale Mabry at Hines in that eastbound direction. And I do see a little bit of a slowdown so early this morning. Don't forget that northbound 275 exit ramp at Kennedy has been readjusted, and it's going to be that way for a while. So expect delays if you're coming off the Howard Franklin Bridge. Right now, it looks good. See traffic troubles? Call the traffic tip line, 866-545-9595. Keeping you updated, I'm Pat George.
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1: Morning, gents. Here's my attempt at a McCann liner. Michael D. Yes, sirree. The Your Morning Show maitre d'. Jeffrey will be your waiter today. And in the kitchen is the short order cook whipping up content. Red, welcome to the kitchen table. Okay, guys, have a great day.
2: I don't know if that was a Mike McCann. It was more like a Steve in Oklahoma City. You got rhymey on us, didn't you? Meanwhile, I was going, I wonder if that, what if that song would have just went bad instead of bad?
3: It would have been a Michael Jackson song.
2: Well, that's true. Then it'd have been a bigger hit. All right, 27 minutes after the hour, if you're just waking up, enough of the nonsense. We all lost. A winning ticket in Wednesday night's billion-dollar Powerball drawing was sold in Illinois. Mark Mayfield has that story.
4: The massive jackpot has a cash value of more than $450 million. It's the largest Powerball prize won so far this year and the eighth largest in the game's history. I'm Mark Mayfield.
2: Another key inflation report is due out today.
5: The Producer Price Index takes a look at prices at the wholesale level before they reach consumers and can be a good guideline of what we'll be paying in the months to come. It comes after the Consumer Price Index was released on Wednesday, showing inflation went up slightly from June to July. Usually the reports move in tandem, but not always. Both reports are used by the Federal Reserve when it comes to determining interest rates. I'm Tammy Trujillo.
2: Attorney General Todd Blanch is again insisting that the Justice Department's proposed anti-weaponization fund is dead.
6: Attorney General Blanch says he's rescinded the order creating the over $1.7 billion fund and insists no money was ever distributed. The fund faced fierce criticism from both sides of the aisle, largely out of concerns that people convicted in connection with the January 6, 2021 attack on the Capitol could be awarded payments from the taxpayer-funded account. While several federal judges have also questioned the legality of how the fund was even created, Blanch says he and President Trump still support compensating people they believe were victims of a weaponized Justice Department. In Washington, I'm Scott Carr.
2: The mother of Perez Hilton has filed for temporary custody of his children, Michael Kastner explains.
7: That's according to TMZ, who says that Hilton has signed a consent form to hand over temporary custodial rights for his three kids to his mom. This comes after the celebrity blogger was hospitalized after he appeared to harm himself while live streaming from his home on TikTok. His family says he's experienced significant blood loss and that his treatment and recovery will be a long process. I'm Michael Kastner.
2: Hey, well, it's preseason. Even our sounds are working out the bugs. We've got
3: preseason.
2: 1, 2, 3, 4, 5, 6 Your Morning Show cities in preseason action tonight. The Steelers and the Packers, Lions and Bengals, oh my. Chargers, Texans, Cardinals, Raiders, and the Titans and the 49ers. In baseball yesterday, the Cardinals beat the Phillies 7-1. Guardians won 6-4 over the Tigers. Let's see. We had the Reds losing to the White Sox 5-0. Angels 5-2 over the Rangers. D-backs lost 6-4 to the Rockies. Rays beat the A's 8-4. Padres 4-3 over the Brewers. I think that's a sweep in helping the Cubs. Dodgers 4-2 over the Royals. Birthdays. Six-time LPGA winner Betsy King is 71. Danny Bonaducci from the Partridge Family, 67. And NBA Sacramento Kings, DeMarcus Cousins, 36. If it's your birthday, happy birthday. We're so glad you were born. And thanks for making us a part of your big day. A little one-on-one time in the Platinum Hour when your morning show continues next.
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9: A search underway in Orange County to find three people described as tomb raiders. The Orange County Sheriff's Office says that they're from Indiana and have allegedly been stealing family heirlooms from cemeteries. They say it's a man, his wife, and her mother traveling the country, breaking into niches that hold cremated remains and stealing the valuables people later rest with their loved ones. The OSCO says the three are responsible for 20 known cases in Florida, but there could be more. The Justice Department announcing arrests in what's being called an elaborate multi-state, multi-million dollar green card marriage scam involving Florida.
10: Attorney General Todd Blanche said since 2016, the suspect's network systematically arranged over 1,000 sham unions. Chinese nationals were paired with U.S. citizens who were paid $100,000 to become bogus spouses. The network also included facilitators who oversaw and identified foreign national customers. Those customers got green cards soon after the couples tied the knot. The suspects arranged the wedding venues and the sham banquets, complete with photographers and social media posts to make the marriages appear legitimate. I'm Mark Mayfield.
9: President Trump is poised to sign one of Ashley Moody's bills. The Florida senator co-sponsored the Stop Secret Spending Act, which requires the federal government to disclose billions of dollars in spending that's currently hidden from the public because it's labeled as other transaction agreement. Cristobal officially downgraded to a weak tropical depression, clocking maximum sustained winds of 35 miles per hour. The system expected to completely fall apart later today in the Atlantic. Meanwhile, meteorologists keeping a very close eye on two separate tropical waves sitting midway between Africa and the Caribbean. Both have a 50% chance of developing into our next tropical depression over the next 7 days. The red-hot Tampa Bay Rays did it again, beating the Athletics 8-4 yesterday in Sacramento for their ninth straight win. The Marlins beat the Pittsburgh Pirates 8-2 last night at Lone Depot Park for their fourth win in a row. With Florida's news, I'm Karen Curtis.
11: Iran says the Strait of Hormuz will remain blocked until the U.S. accepts all of its conditions. Iranian authorities made the claim on Wednesday after President Trump said the U.S. had total control of the oil shipping lane. Both sides are calling for reparations from the other side. A winning ticket in Wednesday night's billion-dollar Powerball drawing was sold in Illinois. The massive jackpot has a cash value of more than $450 million. It's the largest Powerball prize won so far this year and the eighth largest in the game's history.
12: I let it go back to when we played as kids, but then it changed. That's the way it is.
11: Jury selection in the Tupac Shakur murder trial continues for a fourth day in Las Vegas. Dwayne Davis is accused of orchestrating the rapper's 1996 murder and faces life in prison without parole if convicted. The jury selection process is expected to last through Friday. I'm Michael Kastner.
13: Well, up here in Pinellas County, and headed to the Tampa International Airport, and you're wondering about this Kennedy Avenue exit. They have a temporary ramp to go to the airport now, but as the morning progresses, it gets slower. A crash now on I-4 eastbound, approaching County Road 557 or Old Grade Road. Left lane blocked, a big delay there. And we still have that disabled vehicle in the downtown Tampa interchange blocking the left lane right around Ashley. See traffic troubles? Call that traffic tip line, 866-545-9595. Keeping you updated on Bad George.
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27: 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If you're just waking up, Caroline Leavitt set to leave her role as White House press secretary. Next half hour, analysis of the job she has done and what might be really next for her with John Decker, our White House correspondent. Another key inflation report due out today. There is widespread flash flooding in Indiana as dangerous storms continue to pound the Midwest. And yes, we all lost a winning ticket. Wednesday night's billion-dollar Powerball drawing was sold somewhere in Illinois. Someone has enough money to fix the roads. Rory O'Neill is here. The Trump administration is scheduling, some nearly $1 billion in construction at the White House. What does it all entail? Our correspondent Rory O'Neill is here to explain. Good morning, Rory.
28: Yeah, good morning, Michael. The Washington Post essentially running all the numbers. So when you take the ballroom project that has been so high profile, but then you add on improvements to Lafayette Square, construction of that helipad, which the helicopter maker is offsetting that cost, but a new visitor screening center and other reported projects all coming together, added up, it's about $927 million. And when they talk about the ballroom, they literally mean the ballroom, the above ground part where the event takes place. A lot of the money is being spent under the ballroom, where new bunkers are being installed, military facilities, Secret Service equipment as well. So there's the big money is going into the basement of the ballroom project. And the one concern that's being raised is that Congress didn't really approve much of any of this. It's a lot of this is being shuffled around in order to pay for it. And that's out of the historical norm, shall we say?
27: Yes. Two things. One, that points to there might be a security need that they more than are willing to have everybody talking about the ballroom and debating the ballroom when really it's a divided country and a very unsafe place for anyone to be and probably only going to get more unsafe. I mean, we see these kinds of renovations from all presidents, whether it happens to be a Democrat living there or Republican. The question is, how much of this is Donald Trump? He's a builder and he wants to build.
28: Well, right. You know, the Obamas had a big, was the last big spend, 2009, $376 million. A lot of that, but all that went through the process of, oh, we brought in historians and architects and we're going to Congress. And Congress, can we have $376 million? And Congress said, okay, not all in one lump sum. We're going to give it to you over these few years, et cetera, et cetera. But so that, which was the more traditional way that prior White House renovations had taken place. President Trump, though, a bit more of a bull in a china shop approach. But, you know, that's to be expected of,
0: and
28: of
0: timing.
28: That's his personality.
0: Timing is everything. You know, like today, you know, we were going over the inflation numbers. And what it points to is inflation settling down, but, you know, it's still at 3.4. Nets out to over 2.5, which means don't expect a rate cut. But it may be settling down enough to not have to worry about a rate increase. But the American people are struggling right now, and it's hard to think of $1 billion of renovations at the White House. I suspect there isn't. Out of all of those, I will tell you, if you've ever been on a White House tour, that that area is very tiny, and it does seem less secure because of the proximity. By the time I'm screened, I could have done a lot of damage. I do not like that the way that visitor screening area is set up right now. That I'd like to see. Ballroom, I don't know.
28: Well, right. And actually, Congress approved money to do the new visitor center that they're doing. So that was part of this that's all been sort of shuffled around. A lot of this, though, is now a lot of it's coming from the Secret Service budget directly. Money that Congress thought it was approving to recruit new agents instead is being used for the Secret Service infrastructure that's going to be part of the Ballroom project. You can argue valid spending. Absolutely. It's just that typically you go to Congress, which controls the purse, to do this stuff.
0: Yeah. Coming up in the third hour, Rory's going to be back to talk about the cost of diesel fuel. It's soaring as a result of the wars in Ukraine and Iran. Since everything from food to construction supplies all use diesel trucks, this has a way of getting back to all of us. Rory will break down those numbers for you real quickly because we can't have your morning show without your voice. A lot of reaction to Caroline Leavitt. We can, first of all, the first response should be, what a remarkably talented 28-year-old this is, with as bright of a future as she chooses to prioritize and walk into. Then we got into speculating, well, you know, she was at that correspondence dinner. You know, she was on that transfer to another plane in fear of a terrorist attack. This is the most targeted president in history. You know, a mother's instinct is, this is getting too dangerous. I'm going to go home and be with my kids. That could have played a role. The old trajectory was, you had a very successful career. Pierre Salinger, already very successful when he became a White House press secretary. The latest trajectory is, you use press secretary to go on to your greatest achievements. And the trajectory of the last 25 years is you become a talking head or you get your own talk show on a cable network. There's no future in that. And Caroline Leavitt is way too good for that. I have always suspected she will run for office again. She will win the next time and she will continue to go very far. Her political future is a lightning rod. So I'm a little suspicious, you know, that I just miss my kids. I want to be home. I would be very shocked, though it is a very high calling and one my wife answered, and I'll go to my grave respecting the most, to prioritize raising children. And it's a thankless job and an endless job. But I think she's coming back, kind of like Sarah Huckabee Sanders. This is a future, whatever she wants to be, representative, senator, governor, maybe even a lot higher down the road. More of your reaction. This is Steve in OKC listening to KTOK.
1: So raise a glass to Caroline's run, the talent that shone brighter than the sun. Stepping aside with nothing to hide, great things have only begun. We knew it was inevitable. She's going to be extremely difficult to replace. She was amazing.
0: Yeah, very well said, Steve. Dallas is in Nashville.
2: Hey, I was just wondering if you guys experienced the 7 seconds of zero gravity yesterday. I'm still waiting for it. Just wondering if I'm the only one.
0: All right. I've been following a lot of things. Caroline Leavitt stepping down. watching the WNBA with an amazing opportunity to solidify itself as a real league, destroy itself. I don't know what that, what is he referring to? I'm lost. Red's lost.
1: About that. There was supposed to be 7 seconds of zero gravity yesterday.
0: Something with the Earth's axis? Or?
1: Yeah, I'll have to look it up. But yeah, I did hear that story yesterday.
0: That would have been cool.
1: Yeah.
0: That guy is in Memphis, Tennessee.
3: Hey, Mike and gang. I always found global warming redistributed wealth from one section of rich people to another section of rich people. And none of it ever got redistributed to me. At this point, I'll take a $50 Powerball win.
0: Yeah. I would have taken some hope and change from Obama. No, Agenda 21 was first and foremost designed to create a one-world government. Now, in order to do that, you got to get rid of the economic and military superpowers that won't go along with it. That was the big problem. So they wanted to create a fear great enough for the world to pressure itself to develop, de-develop countries and de-develop, develop countries through redistribution of wealth. It was all a game. The point of the analogy was they scared a lot of people. I mean, it's part of the birthing crisis along with abortion, along with selfishness, people waiting longer to have children. I can give you a laundry list of things that have created a birth crisis that is really going to topple all of our entitlement programs. And I think the left was silently trying to solve with allowing invaders just come in, make up the difference. But yeah, it was ultimately not scary enough to make anybody, like whenever you would ask a question, does global warming matter? Oh, they'd say, yeah. Would you be willing to pay 10% more in taxes? No. Would you be willing to do anything? No. That's why I used to always say, I had the highest respect for Ed Bagley Jr., at least that moron, for 40 years living in L.A., who could have been driving any car he wanted to, who was pedaling around. He must have at least really believed it. I don't think most people really believed it. But when COVID came along, they believed it, and they feared for their life, and they did comply, and they did obey. That's why you've got to remember, COVID was a political weapon, not just a virus. And its main operative was Fauci, who was involved in the very gain-of-function research where it leaked and stood to gain from the RNA technology that he clearly was peddling. So as an operative and as a political weapon, this needs to be exposed, not just for justice, let Fauci get it, but to defuse this weapon from ever being used again. Woody gets the final say this segment.
4: Morning, Michael. I hope you're right about El Sayed in Michigan, but what does Nostro Del Giorno see in Texas? Because as bad as a candidate as Tallarico is, I am just so uneasy that the establishment rhinos, Cornyn supporters, are going to undermine Paxton because they hate him more than they do the love of conservative causes.
0: I don't know that I want to claim a Nostro Del Giorno on this, but I would say that we're all talking about, including pollsters, why the polls are so inaccurate. Look, every poll ends with a margin of error. And if you get your sample size right, well, if you get it strategized right and filled right, the margin of error should be somewhere around 2.5-3%. That's the best you can do without talking to everybody. But when you only have 15-20% turnout in a primary, that margin of error doesn't stay 3.4%. That's why Frank Luntz is saying, we just got to throw these polls out in the primary process until we can figure out how to measure this better. And of course, the answer is to anybody that's done this for a long time or used it, Red's been in data analysis by way of his job. I was in research by way of my job for decades. You're never going to find the answer. And in this matrix divided country we're in right now, you're never going to get everybody to participate, even if you could find them and get them to answer a phone. You got big problems. I mean, you better reinvent the freaking wheel if you want to get polling accurate. And your question to Nostro Del Giorno is based on polls that we know are inaccurate. So you're only asking such an urgent question because you believe the polls have Tallarico closer to Paxton. I just don't see it because Texas isn't Michigan. With a 15% turnout, mostly from Dearborn. No, I don't believe it. I expect Paxton to win. I guess is my answer. Gold and silver recently soared to record highs, and then it pulled back. So it's a legitimate question. Are precious metals still a good buy? Well, here's your answer. The banks think so. They're forecasting even higher gold prices ahead. And why? Because we're still 40-plus trillion in debt. The dollar is still declining, and inflation keeps shrinking our savings. And even with corrections along the way, gold remains a historical hedge for wealth protection. That's one of the primary, that and future currency use in an emergency is the reason for having it. That's why Morgan Stanley, they've ditched their 60-40 stock-to-bond portfolio. They're now recommending up to 20% in precious metals. 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Who will replace Caroline Leavitt? We will speculate with White House correspondent John Decker. Coming up in about 15, 20 minutes. This is Thursday, August the 13th, 2026. This is your day, and this is your morning show.
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0: Top of the morning to you. One and all, 26 minutes after the hour on this Thursday, August the 13th, a winning lottery ticket in last night's billion-dollar Powerball drawing was sold in Illinois. I wasn't in Illinois, were you?
15: The massive jackpot has a cash value of more than $450 million. It's the largest Powerball prize won so far this year and the eighth largest in the game's history. I'm Mark Mayfield.
0: Another key inflation report is due out today.
17: The Producer Price Index takes a look at prices at the wholesale level before they reach consumers and can be a good guideline of what we'll be paying in the months to come. It comes after the Consumer Price Index was released on Wednesday, showing inflation went up slightly from June to July. Usually the reports move in tandem, but not always. Both reports are used by the Federal Reserve when it comes to determining interest rates. I'm Tammy Trujillo.
0: Attorney General Todd Blanche is again insisting that the Justice Department's proposed anti-weaponization fund is dead. More from Scott Carr in Washington.
18: Attorney General Blanche says he's rescinded the order creating the over $1.7 billion fund and insists no money was ever distributed. The fund faced fierce criticism from both sides of the aisle, largely out of concerns that people convicted in connection with the January 6, 2021 attack on the Capitol could be awarded payments from the taxpayer-funded account, while several federal judges have also questioned the legality of how the fund was even created. Blanche says he and President Trump still support compensating people they believe were victims of a weaponized Justice Department. In Washington, I'm Scott Conn.
19: Nice day for a white wedding.
0: Billy Idol's latest tour is underway. It's more from Mark Mayfield.
15: He launched his It's a Nice Day to Tour Again tour over the weekend in Scranton, Pennsylvania. Idol played a 16-song set list filled with hits like White Wedding, Rebel Yell, and Hot in the City. He also included songs from his 2025 album, Dream Into It, including Still Dancing. Idol is set to be on the road until the end of next month. He will be inducted into the Rock and Roll Hall of Fame in November. I'm Mark Mayfield.
0: Well, if you have a phone, you most likely are getting hit with an influx of spam calls like never experienced before. And here's why with Bree Tennis.
20: According to tracking data, Americans received an estimated 4.4 billion robocalls last month. So odds are you got some. And no matter how clever you are in blocking them, the spammers have workarounds to get you to pick up. They use your area code and use fake caller ID like the IRS. And you can't stop them because spam calls are not illegal. The FCC says if you don't recognize the number, it's best not to answer and hit block. I'm Bree Tennis.
0: Yeah, you can do that all day. It won't help. Steelers, Packers, Lions, Bengals, Chargers, Texans, Cardinals, Raiders, Titans, 49ers. 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John Slattery is 64. Six-time LPGA winner Betsy King is 71. Former Sacramento King DeMarcus Cousins, 36, and Danny Bonaducci of the Partridge Family. Marcia's 70, Danny Bonaducci 67. It's your birthday. Happy birthday. We're so glad you were born. Who's going to replace Caroline Leavitt? And just how good was she? John Decker, White House correspondent, joins us next from the White House. Thanks for checking out Your Morning Show. I'm Michael Del Giorno on 1250 WHNZ.
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5: Three people charged with battery accused in a road rage incident, but a Broward judge cut them some slack. Tatum Brew, wife Elizabeth Brew, and Carla Stacoli were arrested by the Florida Highway Patrol. Judge Joe Murphy warned them road rage can escalate to shootings.
8: This type of conduct is real full of
9: shit. Yes, sir.
8: Because I sit here and with the ones where they're shot.
5: He released all three on their own recognizance. Civil rights attorney Benjamin Crump announcing a wrongful death lawsuit on behalf of Millie Ortiz on what would have been her 93rd birthday. Crump says the car in which Ortiz was a passenger entered an intersection with a green light during the early morning hours of January 18th. Orlando police officer Andrew McEwen in a marked cruiser observed another driver make an illegal turn.
10: McEwen elected entering the intersection against a red signal.
5: The cars collided, killing Ortiz. The lawsuit seeks $92 million in damages from the Orlando Police Department. With Florida's news, I'm...
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24: Well, there's a problem in the downtown Tampa. Interchange is still there. Blocking the left-hand lane. Tow truck has picked up. The truck hasn't moved yet right at Ashley and still causing you a slowdown as you make your way through the interchange. Another problem we have, Memorial Highway or southbound on the Veterans right around 275, an accident block in the right-hand lane. And that off-ramp to Kennedy. They've got a temporary ramp in use now so you can go to the airport, but it is slow. Get traffic info around the clock by searching News Radio WFLA on iHeartRadio. Keeping you updated, I am Pat George.
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0: you know, clearly they're more interested in being their little club, and they don't like, you want to get to the heart of it. They don't like seeing these people getting, how does Sophie Cunningham, a sixth off the bench, get her own shoe deal? That's the rub for them. That's the part, you know, that and that the Fever has broken this mold and captured the attention of America. And let's face it, two of the four, if you really follow the team, and it's a really good brand of basketball, they're good. Heck of a lot. I mean, they couldn't compete against an NBA team, but they're good. And two of the four are white, and two of the four are heterosexual. And two of the four are bringing a lot of attention and popularity to the sport and filling stands. They'd rather those stands be empty. What do they care? NBA's picking up the tab for this financial failure. And out of the abundance of the heart, the mouth speaks, not just in her slip. Love will win. Grace will win. Kindness will win. Go to hell. But I mean, it's leftist derangement. It really is. And it costs them an opportunity to be a real league. But you know what? It reveals they never were interested in being a real league. It really shouldn't be the WNBA. The BLMA, the LGBTQA, I don't know, but boy, have they blown it. And they don't just need a new coach in Indiana. They need a new commissioner. They need to decide what they're going to be. Or the NBA needs to stop funding it. And what a shame it is. But I guess we'll make the coach the loser of the day, but the league ultimately is the loser of the day. All right, 58 after the hour. What would happen if these socialists won and did tax the snot out of billionaires and millionaires and probably us too? What would happen to the economy? David Bahnsen, our economist and money whiz, will answer that question when we come back. Plus sounds of the day and more as your morning show continues on this Thursday, August the 13th. Good morning.
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2: South Florida summer is officially over.
3: Miami-Dade School is the last to return today with 9 campuses consolidated to right-size the third largest school district in the country. Superintendent Dr. Jose Dotrez admits the biggest challenge this year will be enrollment.
4: In years past, we had an average between 13,000 to 22,000 students entering into our school district. Last year, newcomers were only 3,300.
3: He knows, especially with temporary protected status ending for Haitians, immigrants are concerned.
4: Our schools are safe for children to come.
3: He says resources are available for students and the district offers support to families. Eric Rodriguez, Miami.
2: Governor DeSantis has signed the death warrant for inmate Daniel Conahan Jr., who is known as the Hog Trail Killer and was convicted of a 1996 murder in Charlotte County. Reverend Jeff Hood is the spiritual advisor to many death row inmates. He says the pace of executions is desensitizing people.
5: So many killings are happening that it becomes this sort of afterthought that people are being killed.
2: The 72-year-old Conahan scheduled to be put to death by lethal injection on September 10th. Governor DeSantis has signed 15 death warrants this year. A city in Brevard County is celebrating what its mayor calls a transformational moment. Coco Mayor Michael Blake reacting to the federal government approving a $56 million grant for a Brightline train station. The Tampa Bay Rays are an elite company. They became just the second East Coast team in Major League Baseball history to go undefeated in a West Coast swing. The Rays went 9-0 on their road trip, capped off by an 8-4 win over the Athletics. With Florida's news, I'm Chris Trenkman.
6: Lawyers for the man accused of killing conservative personality Charlie Kirk want the death penalty off the table. In a newly filed motion, they ask the judge to strike the aggravating factor that makes Tyler Robinson eligible for capital punishment in Utah. The defense argues that the state has failed to provide probable cause that Robinson knowingly created a great risk of death to another other than Charlie Kirk. Iran says the Strait of Hormuz stays closed until the U.S. accepts all of its conditions. Iranian authorities made the claim on Wednesday after President Trump said the U.S. had total control of the shipping lane. Both sides are calling for reparations from the other side. A winning ticket in Wednesday night's billion-dollar Powerball drawing was sold in Illinois. More from Mark Mayfield.
7: The massive jackpot has a cash value of more than $450 million. It's the largest Powerball prize won so far this year and the eighth largest in the game's history.
6: I'm Michael Kasten.
8: Well, keep an eye on the road this morning. Leroy Selman westbound from 50th Street all the way to Florida Avenue or downtown Tampa. Bumper to bumper. Same story on I-4 approaching downtown and 275. Del Mabry, Hillsboro Avenue, the veterans, all very, very slow and heavy. The interstate in Pinellas County had an accident around Gandy. It's got its slow spots, but not nearly as bad as Hillsboro. And that exit ramp at Kennedy, there is a ramp to go to the airport if you're going to use that. Get traffic info around the clock by searching News Radio WFLA on iHeartRadio. Radio, keeping you updated. I'm Pat George.
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23: Kind of a shocker yesterday. Caroline Leavitt, White House press secretary, is saying bye-bye at the end of the month. Another key inflation report due out today. A winning ticket in Wednesday night's billion-dollar lottery drawing was sold in Illinois. I wasn't in Illinois. Jeff, were you in Illinois?
24: I wasn't in Illinois. No.
23: Red, were you in Illinois? David Bonson, were you in Illinois? I don't think we won. And six of our Your Morning Show Cities NFL teams in preseason action tonight. Good morning and welcome to Thursday, August the 13th, 2026, on the air, streaming live on your iHeart app. This is Your Morning Show, and I'm honored to serve you. I'm Michael DelGiorno. Jeffrey's got the sound. Red's keeping an eye on the content. And we are blessed, literally, that is the word, blessed, to have, I think, one of the finest economists and economic minds. I first started seeing him on Fox Business all the time and then came out with a book. We interviewed him about the book, and I just knew we were going to go through a long period where we had to get beyond. And ignorance, by the way, is not stupid. Ignorance just means you have ignored. You had other priorities or other areas of interest. And that was always my case. Foreign policy, I'm very well read. Comparative religions, I'm very well read. I mean, there's a lot of things I'm very good at. Media bias, so on. I always had a blind spot from the economic standpoint. And so I knew we would go through a long journey where we would need a real economist to explain to us moment by moment what we're going through, the narratives and the talking points that don't really lead to the real cause, the real problem, the real intent, the real failure. And today's another one of those days. So say hello to David Bonson. David, we want to just start with, and I know this is going to be difficult because if you ask somebody really smart about something, something really stupid, it's one of the hardest questions to answer. But, you know, kind of like a classroom with kids that just kind of need to hear it. Try not to be dismissive when I ask you. Let's just presume these socialists all did win and they did go on to tax the you know what, as they promise, out of billionaires and millionaires. And what we really know would happen, tax us not out of everybody. What would happen if that happened? Would it work? Would suddenly we not have deficits? Would suddenly it be better that there would be no withholding from our paycheck that is our insurance funded by ourselves and our employer? There would suddenly be all this money in the government to cover free health care for everyone. I mean, at some point, don't we need to explain to people that what they're pandering itself is laughable?
25: I mean, I guess the hard part with the question, Michael, is it's so hypothetical that it's hard to even think what would have to happen to get to a point like that where it would be politically feasible. And my problem is, I mean, yes, there's a way to answer, like, how bad would it be if we did all of these things, if we just pretended all those things were in place? But the problem with that is it's something that I consider to be like a 1% chance of happening. And then it misses the 90% chance of happening, which is not wake up tomorrow with full-blown socialism. It's wake up tomorrow with incremental socialism.
0: Right.
25: And so I'm a little more focused on the things that are happening, that can happen, that do happen bit by bit by bit, versus the radicalism, which our founding fathers did a very good job of keeping from becoming our own reality.
0: All right. And let me give you the foreign policy analogy. I am more concerned, believe it or not, with political Islam than I am jihadist Islam. That would attack, obviously, for the people that would die, it's complete. But then it would be responded to, whereas the incremental and the slow political fluctuation, that's a little bit more long term damage. Same thing with social, because we're already somewhat of a hybrid, right? I mean, it's already crept in.
25: We are, and we have been. But like, here's the great analogy. I like your Islam one, by the way. I think it works very well. But just in terms of the broad cultural progressivism, do you think that if in 1930 or 1947 we said, "Hey, tomorrow we want to have transvestites reading to your kids in the library," that everyone would be like, "Oh, okay, let's do that."
0: Oh.
25: Or it would have just been like, this is absurd. It's never, right, ever going to happen. But an incremental, gradualistic, piece by piece of a march through the institutions that allowed for the arts and Hollywood and media and more of finance and more of education. And by the way, more and more of our churches, the pulpits being taken over by the left. These are the ways that I think things get done culturally. And so socialism as an American phenomena is highly parasitic.
0: Right.
25: I understand people think AOC is popular, but she's popular because she's attractive and young and very talented on Instagram. She got 14,000 votes when she got elected in a country of 330 million people. Bernie Sanders is charismatic guy who is a high conviction, sincere socialist in a basically socialistic state of Vermont. You do not have Americans lining up to vote for socialists. But what you do have is everybody turning a blind eye to us taking 10% ownership of Intel. What you do have is everyone turning a blind eye to New Deal programs, to Great Society programs. So the incremental, I guess, march scares me more than a French revolutionary takeover.
0: So they usually start with medicine, socialized medicine. Like, they've got a lot of success stories around the world. Vermont, for example, did it and failed at the state level. I mean, I don't know where they plan to go. Do you think by going so far the way they have that it could create a cultural backlash and set them back? Or do you think you can expect a return to the more consistent, persistent, slow creep towards?
25: That's a very important question, and it's not one that I am confident in an answer to, because on one hand, the going too far, overplaying your hand, is the MO of the left. And it's one of the great reversals of wokeism, where you had literally AOC the other day saying, "Oh yeah, woke 1.0 got pretty silly there for a while, didn't it?" Like, everybody has had to backtrack. I see it in corporate America on a daily basis. I'm talking to CEOs and investor relations departments that are all saying, "Thank God we don't have a gun to our head anymore, where we have to go fire an employee who said nothing wrong and this, that, and the other." That's how crazy things were 5 or 6 years. Well, the whole culture did not get Christianized. The whole culture did not get normalized. It's just that they went too far and the pendulum swung. So you're asking, could that happen in this case too? And on one hand, I want to go, yeah, that's the optimistic read. Mamdani overdoes grocery stores and then everyone starts reading Milton Friedman again. I like that idea. I think it's possible. But as you know where I'm going to end up going here, because I do it every week, my concern is that there's too many on the right that are not saying, look at this extreme socialism, communism. It's how can we do our own socialism?
0: Right.
25: That's my problem. That's my concern, is populism and horseshoe theory basically say, let's do a non-woke, pro-life version of socialism. And it's systemic in the right now, and it's a big problem.
0: Yeah, it's kind of like, well, it's very revealing. Power is their passion, not principle. And yeah. So it trips them up. David Bahnsen, a great economist, also comes out with the Dividend Cafe. We'll preview that momentarily every Friday. Bottom line is, you could tax us not out of billionaires, and guess what? They're still billionaires, and they can take their money and go home and take all their jobs with them. How much of this is sin and spiritual, in that I really believe it's all based on a spirit of envy, and envy and its relationship to Lucifer, it's not just, there's no degrees of sin. All sin separates us from God, but this is one of the deadly sins, and that's what this is all based on. I think that's been revealed. Now, there hasn't been a good argument from the right. I don't think most talk show hosts get it because they don't have that lens. I don't think the right and even the Republican Party gets it and knows how to argue it. Even like in Seattle, in the state of Washington, when they raised the minimum wage to $15. I mean, what a disaster. It proved that minimum wage is an entry level and you just remove the entry. And nobody wanted that money. It was never intended to raise a family of four. And in the end of the day, they just rejected it and worked half the hours in some cases. And so they eventually got replaced by technology and kiosks. But nobody ever brings up these examples. It's like, if you were principled even, who's the principled spokesperson? So, but this is a deadly sin. This is envy is what this is all based on. And that's why it always tends to deceive and distort and have some level of acceptance generationally.
25: Well, there's a sort of meme that goes around about Marxism. How many European elites, how many American professors say communism didn't fail? It's just never been tried, and it's a joke. It's absurd. But this is what many are doing right now with socialism, is saying, well, it just needs to be done better, and it's the fatal conceit of technocrats. Envy is the ultimate sin of covetous, wanting to take what belongs to others. But there's also a covetousness of power, where you say, yeah, they screwed up that socialistic thing. Mamdani doesn't know how to run a grocery store, but I know how to dictate who we should trade with. I know what rates we should set, what regulation we should set, what industries we should favor. I know how AI ought to go, right? So there's the envy of power that underlies a lot of this as well. And it is always and forever a spiritual and moral issue. But one of the things I think we have to do a better job of is making clear in economic education to 6-year-olds, to 16-year-olds, and to 22-year-olds what the flaws of this are. So there's a moral argument we have to educate us to the dignity of the human person, the freedom and agency God made mankind with, and some of these elements that are core to how we educate youngsters about economics. But then there is also, I think, when you talk about taxing billionaires, wealth inequality. You know, I love to just say to people, let's take 8 billion people, let's divide all of the capital stock in the world, every dollar, every real estate, every stock, every business, let's divide it up equally. Everybody now owns 1/8 billion as the denominator of the wealth of the world. How long does it take till there's inequality? Is it 5 seconds, 5 minutes? Because God made us different, different preferences, different initiatives, different skills, and yes, different moral compasses too. Some are going to be slothful, some are going to be lazy. Inequality is not something that can be avoided under any circumstances with the moral and gravitational pull of the world. But I think once young people understand that, we stop putting our focus on something that can't be done, and then start putting our focus on that which should be done, which is everybody having the freedom to go create the right life for themselves and their families. And I have been the biggest critic since 2008. It's what I've devoted my adult life to. It's what I will devote however many more decades God gives me to, making the case that we who defend free enterprise don't deserve to preserve it. if we don't do it on a moral basis.
0: So it's not so much how they've gotten crazy left as much as how The right has silently got away with doing much of the same. We got to get back to moral absolute and certainty and principle. And then how much of this is what is or what is not even considered self-evident truth anymore that's adding to this chaos? And I will come back to envy and say it is different than jealousy. Envy believes you have something that belongs to them, and if they can't have it, you can't have it either. It is destructive in intent, which is very alarming. But the creep towards that destruction is still cancer, and it will eventually lead to death. Yeah, so that's, I mean, right. The long and the short is we hope that there will be a awakening out of this, but as much as both sides are enjoying using it as a weapon, not a certainty by any stretch.
25: Yeah, that's right. And the way to kind of navigate through the various things that come up week by week in the news is with first principles. So when you have a briefcase filled with principles and you bring your briefcase everywhere you go, then when minimum wage subject comes up, it can be a little controversial. What 15-year-old, if you said, hey, there's a single mother woman in Louisiana who needs to feed her family, should we have a government law that forces Walmart to pay her $24 an hour? I would have no problem with a 15-year-old at the very first asking of the question saying, yes, that sounds like a good idea. But then upon any scrutiny, understanding why it's a bad idea, right? We want to do the critical thinking out of the principles.
0: Don't even bring up critical thinking, Michael.
25: You can't expect a 15-year-old to get to the right conclusion if you haven't given them the principles to put in their briefcase.
0: We got like 10 seconds. What's coming up tomorrow on the Dividend Cafe?
25: I'm writing a letter to my daughter as she goes to college next week. I got to drop her off at college. She's starting university as a pre-med student at the University of Virginia. And I'm writing a letter to her as she gets ready to go to prepare her for all the things I want her to know going away to school. And I'm going to share it with Dividend Cafe readers.
0: I love it. Just the notion of it's making me want to cry. I've been there. Is this your first child to go to college?
25: No, my oldest son has already gone off.
0: Oh, okay.
25: He's a boy. But
0: the last one hurts the most. And I don't know what it is. It marks the end of an era. You're going to be very sad for a couple of months. And then you're going to love being an empty nester to the point where you feel guilty about it. I can't wait to read the letter. 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Quick peek at your top five stories. And if you don't already realize it, somebody is a billionaire. Details coming up next.
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27: In the NBA, the LA Lakers have new owners at a record price of $12.5 billion. The sale will still need to be approved by the NBA's Board of Governors, and that process can take several weeks. The next board meeting is set for September in New York. The new owners are Josh Kushner, businessman and owner of a venture capital firm, and Bob Iger, former two-time CEO of Disney. Kushner currently holds a minority ownership stake in the Miami Heat and will need to sell that before the sale can go through. Elsewhere in the league, former MVP, nine-time All-Star, and the career leader for triple-doubles, Russell Westbrook, is retiring after 18 seasons in the NBA. And in baseball, the San Diego Padres completed a sweep of the league-leading Brewers with a walk-off 4-3 extra innings win, and in a month's time have leapfrogged six teams to now sit in a playoff position as the number two wildcard team ahead of the Phillies and the Diamondbacks. I'm Andy West with your iHeartRadio Sports Report.
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33: 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And Amanda Knox joins Bobby Cass to talk about surviving prison and life nearly 20 years after being wrongfully accused.
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23: Thank you, Mike McCann. Big three things you need to know. Carolyn Leavitt is out. Who will replace her? Somebody's a billionaire. They won the lottery in Illinois. 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And we have a key inflation report coming out later today. And six of our Your Morning Show cities have preseason action tonight. And I got your sounds of the day next. 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
8: The tropics are heating up.
9: Tropical depression Cristobal is moving away from the U.S. at 16 miles per hour. Cristobal is expected to fall apart by the end of the day. There are two other systems that came off the coast of Africa now being tracked by the National Hurricane Center, and each has a 50-50 chance of developing into a named storm. The peak of hurricane season is still about a month away. I'm Rory O'Neill.
10: Attorneys for social media influencers Andrew and Tristan Tate expected back in Miami federal court today to ask a judge to release them from federal lockup. Their attorneys expected to argue that the brothers are not a flight risk and will fully comply with court orders out of Romania. Prosecutors want them to remain behind bars while they fight extradition to the UK to face rape, sex trafficking, and pornography charges. With Florida's News, I'm Karen Curtis. With Florida's News, I'm Karen Curtis.
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14: Well, if you're coming up from the Skyway Bridge, northbound 275, we've got a left lane blocked and the off-ramp right at 31st Street South, and that is slowing you down. Still real heavy, extremely heavy, westbound I-4 from past the Selman Connector all the way to downtown Tampa. Leroy Selman Expressway, westbound between 50th and Florida Avenue, still a crawling mess. And I looked at US 19 southbound between 580 and Sunset Point, heavy also. Get traffic info around the clock by searching News Radio WFLA on iHeartRadio. Keeping you updated, I'm Pat George.
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14: Well, if you come up on the Skyway Bridge, northbound 275, we've got a left lane blocked and the off-ramp right at 31st Street South, and that is slowing you down. Still real heavy, extremely heavy, westbound I-4 from past the Selman Connector all the way to downtown Tampa. Leroy Selman Expressway, westbound between 50th and Florida Avenue, still a crawling mess. And I looked at US 19 southbound between 580 and Sunset Point, heavy also. Get traffic info around the clock by searching News Radio WFLA on iHeartRadio. Keeping you updated, I'm Pat George.
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7: That's how lies die. They die of truth. But I think it's already too late for them. But if you want to get to the real sore spot, it's really Sophie Cunningham. More than Caitlin Clark. How does she have a shoe deal? How welcome are popular, heterosexual, not of color players in this league? How welcome are they? Because that's what put them on the map, and they really hate that. And it's extra sore because they're seeing wokeness. I mean, again, they create this validation and good feeling in their conflicted minds and hearts when they stay in their small groups. At the end of the day, even though they're 50 to 70% of the characters you see in television shows, only 1% of America is homosexual male. If you add in lesbians, it gets to 2-point-something. If you add in transgender, 3% tops. It hasn't changed, just the exposure has. And for basketball fans, they just wanted to see really good basketball, which is a shame because I watch only the Fever, but it's really good basketball. And the Fever especially is a really great chemistry and team story. Which does what? Exposes and shines light on the bigger cancers and flaws of the league. In a sense, to use the analogy we always use, unfortunately, Sophie and Caitlin, they're the parasite trying to take over the host. I don't think it's going to win. They will try, and they've already exasperated most of us. Okay, this is too much. And they'll go back to being their private little LGBTQ, woke, inclusive club. That's their words, not mine. With nobody watching, nobody in the stands, subsidized by the NBA. It's really a shame, though. It really is. And it's very revealing of how toxic that small number is. I mean, that's why I said, and I guess this is kind of quasi-starting sound of the day, which we kind of did anyway. That's what made the coach's rant so important. Kindness will win. Love will win. The rest of you can go to hell. Now, maybe in their little circles, that's love. That's kindness. But love is patient. Love is kind. I guess it depends on who's defining what love is. But even the average person sees a lot of anger. But they got more than a fever coach problem. They got a league problem. All right, we talked extensively yesterday about the takeaway from Wisconsin was how wrong the polls were. How could you have a candidate leading right up to the election by 20 to 22 points end up losing? There's something wrong with the numbers. Harry Enten got to the bottom of that. Listen.
8: Yeah, how much? I mean, my God, can we catch a break here? Look at this. Polls over state lefties in Dem primaries. You know, last week it was 10 points. You think 10 points is a lot? How about 20 points in Wisconsin? Now, I will note that in this case, Wisconsin had some late candidate switches, candidates coming out, candidates leaving the race. I was suspect after what happened in Michigan that the polling that showed Francesca Hong up by about 20 points was actually going to come to fruition. But it did happen again. The polls overstated the lefties in Wisconsin, just like they did in another Great Lake battleground state of Michigan.
9: Okay. What are some of the possible reasons why these polls are ultimately overstating the support that they get on election day?
8: Yeah, if this were just about, you know, the fact that the polls overestimated the two lefties, that would be one thing. But I think that this may speak to something bigger, which is the polling may be having too many of those young progressives. And what am I talking about? Well, just take a look here. Who won the five counties with the most under the age of 40? That is 18 to 39. In the Michigan Senate, it was Abdul Essayed. He won to a five. How about in Wisconsin, Governor? The exact same thing. In the youngest counties, that is where these lefties did the best. And so when you kind of look at the polling, you go, hey, wait a minute. Maybe these polls had too many younger folks in them. And I think that speaks to something larger potentially, which is all these pollings, which is showing progressivism on the left, the far left rising, seeing democratic socialism, especially in the case of Wisconsin, rising. You got to look at these results and say, hey, wait a minute, maybe, Johnny. Maybe these polls are overestimating how much that democratic socialism is rising within the Democratic Party. Because in two key statewide races in a row, what we've seen is the lefties being vastly overestimated. And in the case of Wisconsin, the democratic socialists being vastly overestimated by 20 points.
9: If you oversample among young people, one of the things that can happen is young people don't vote as much.
8: Yes.
9: And then you can skew the ultimate results there.
8: Correct. And I think that means so much as we're looking at these polls and what the actual implications are in terms of how big the left rise is.
9: And the other thing that may have happened in Wisconsin, especially in Wisconsin, is that people who hadn't decided may have decided late, or they may have changed their minds because of a lot of the things that people were talking about just in the last few weeks with Francesca Hong may not have helped her, like, say, her past positions not digging Thanksgiving.
8: Yeah, folks, if you're going to run for political office in this country, dare I say you should be pro-Thanksgiving from the beginning of the campaign to the end of the campaign. Enough of the anti-Thanksgiving stuff. And why do I say that? Because just look at this. Americans who think or say that they don't celebrate Thanksgiving, it's just 8%. It's just 8%.
7: Right above the earth is flat and moon landing was faked. problem's worse than that, by the way. Low turnout changes margin of error. There's sampling issues, and if you're oversampling young people, you're going to get a wrong predictive polling model. Frank Luntz, interestingly, arrives with this conclusion. We need to shut down all primary polling until we can figure out how to get this right. Listen.
10: And I don't think you should be able to delete stuff like this.
11: Yeah.
10: And I want to start this interview by acknowledging a mistake that I made that I never did again. Back in 2016, I believed that Hillary Clinton was going to win based on the exit polling of all the networks. They all were in the same pool, the same result.
7: We did a great segment on this in the Platinum Hour. So if you're listening to the podcast later, make sure you listen in the first hour. It's just the opposite. That one's on Frank Luntz being a dunce. It was based on everything leading up to Election Day that I thought things leaned Hillary Clinton's way. Not a landslide, but leaned her way. It wasn't until the exit polling came out at about 3 p.m. Central that I looked at my wife and said, take a shower and get dressed. We're in this. Before I left for election coverage. I think he misread the exit. The exit polling is what made me think Trump was in it.
10: They all had Hillary Clinton winning. And so I put out a prediction that said, what makes you not understand the words President Hillary Clinton? I got it wrong. Because I believe those numbers, and I fixed it. And what we have now are pollsters on both sides, Democrats and Republicans, not acknowledging how wrong they are, how they cannot make these projections, how when you get turnouts of 15% of the electorate, you can't make a conclusion or a projection. And pollsters need to stop doing this.
7: Well, I think these candidates, look, we've known the legacy mainstream media has been in the back pocket of the Democrat Party. It's now been outed and journalism is dead, added with technology shifts, irrelevant and decomposing. But there is a lot of social media and what's left of cable media that's on the side of these socialists, and they play them up. It's the grand illusion that the LGBTQ has been using. And it's enough that they're in every sitcom, every drama, you can't go anywhere. They're doing it on purpose. They're trying to shape the vote. The problem is what they believe and how many Americans really reject it. Even Chris Matthews addressed some of that on The Morning Joe.
12: All these positions can be denied by any regular Democrat. All you have to do is go out there and say, thank you, DSA, for telling us what you believe in. I don't believe in that stuff. And discriminate, because you can't follow AOC. I like AOC generally, but she came out and said, we're just a big tent party. Well, the problem with the big tent defense is every Democrat has to defend all this crap coming from the left. They've got to say, I believe in all this crazy stuff, and that makes me a Democrat. You've got to say, no, I'm not a member of the DSA, and here's why, and make it very clear. So it's going to require politicians to be good politicians and say, here's where I stand.
13: Right.
12: This is what I'm a regular Democrat. I'm for labor unions. I'm for opportunity for everybody. I'm for civil rights. I'm for
7: what Matthews gets to that I think is the most important and the biggest shift Harry Enten missed. In between Al Sayed and Wisconsin, or just shortly before Al Sayed, but he had enough of the craziness in and around Dearborn to carry him and make it close, was the DSA coming out with their platform. I think their platform killed their momentum. Axios did a story saying the socialist fever has broken. Well, if it broke, it was what Chris Matthews is pointing to. This crazy platform. No police? That's nuts. No military? That's nuts. No prisons? That's nuts. No borders? That's nuts. And the tent he's referring to is what we always talk about. They were oh too willing to allow Bernie and the socialists in their obsession of defeating the R's. And then the socialists, so obsessed with defeating the progressive and establishment Democrats, allowed the Islamists in. Now, the Islamists want to take them all out. But this becomes an impossible tent. I predicted that you would see this socialism cause either the death of its own movement or the death of the Democratic Party in this midterm cycle. And then it'll be very revealing if the Republican Party can survive Trumpism post-Donald Trump. If they try to absorb it like they did the Tea Party, it'll be a disaster. And all the Tea Party wanted was debt to be focused on. All Donald Trump has ever done was what was in the Republican Party platform. He just didn't talk about it, not do it. He talked about it and did it. That's why you can't absorb it. It's actually authentic conservatism. And it will not be absorbed. And if they try to create a war, they'll divide into at least two parties. The Democrats are probably going to divide into four, maybe five parties. And by the way, the thought of the two-party system dying, I'm not opposed to. I only have 1 minute. I guess I'll do Hassan Piker. Most of this I can't play for you because it's riddled with foul language. But there is 10 seconds he doesn't swear, and it's very revealing.
11: They're going to keep doing it, by the way. They're going to call us terrorists. They're going to call us anti-Semites. They're going to call us idealists. And eventually we're going to win.
7: They're not going away. And they're not going to stop trying. And they're not going to, you know, stop having the media in their back pocket. Funny, everything we talked about with the polling yesterday, it certainly all came true the rest of the day. Our instincts were right on. This is bad sampling, weighted sampling. This is polling designed to create an outcome, not tell you what the outcome will be. And with these low turnouts, absolutely worthless.
13: You're a fresh person.
15: I think that this is...
13: You used to call Joe Biden a mentally retarded person, okay?
16: This is what democracy looks like.
13: They call me king now, do you believe it? No king. I'm such a king, I can't get a ballroom.
7: And here. That's your sounds of the day for Thursday, August the 13th. 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And the kids are going back to college, so get an extra bottle. Trust me, they'll steal it. All right, 53 after the hour, Rory's got the final story, and it's all about diesel and how you'll ultimately be paying more because of it. Stick around.
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1: South Florida summer is officially over.
2: Miami-Dade School's the last return today with 9 campuses consolidated to right-size the third largest school district in the country. Superintendent Dr. Jose Dotres admits the biggest challenge this year will be enrollment.
3: In years past, we had an average between 13,000 to 22,000 students entering into our school district. Last year, newcomers

0: though that former fire chief Anthony Rios personally directed the purchase of a brand new 2026 Ford Expedition. Rios previously denied having the taxpayer-funded county vehicle. A search underway in Orange County to find three people described as tomb raiders. The Orange County Sheriff's Office says that they're from Indiana and have allegedly been stealing family heirlooms from cemeteries. They say it's a man, his wife, and her mother traveling the country, breaking into niches that hold cremated remains and stealing the valuables people later rest with their loved ones. Cristobal officially downgraded to a weak tropical depression, clocking maximum sustained winds of 35 miles per hour. The system expected to completely fall apart later today in the Atlantic. Meanwhile, meteorologists keeping a very close eye on two separate tropical waves sitting midway between Africa and the Caribbean. Both have a chance of developing into our next tropical depression over the next 7 days. With Florida's news, I'm Karen Curtis.
1: Iran says the Strait of Hormuz will remain blocked until the U.S. accepts all of its conditions. Iranian authorities made the claim after President Trump said yesterday that the U.S. had total control of the oil shipping lane. A record-breaking deployment at sea is reportedly creating a mental health crisis aboard a U.S. aircraft carrier. About 5,000 sailors and Marines have been on board the USS Abraham Lincoln since November, and family members say there have been multiple attempts by some sailors to jump overboard. A winning ticket was sold in Illinois for Wednesday night's billion-dollar Powerball drawing. Monica Nelson reports.
2: Check your pockets or your purse. The massive jackpot has a cash value of more than $450 million. One ticket sold in Massachusetts ended up being worth $2 million, while million-dollar winners were also sold in Arizona, California, North Carolina, and Florida. I'm Monica Nelson.
1: I'm Jennifer Kuiper.
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6: Not a lot of accidents, but we have heavy stuff still through the interchange. Southbound on Memorial from the Causeway all the way down to 275. Coming off the Howard Franklin Bridge at Kennedy. All the lanes are open. It's just construction is slowing you down. As well as on the Courtney Campbell Causeway, westbound approaching Rocky Point. Right lane blocked, and you have a backup westbound there. See traffic troubles? Call the traffic tip line. 866-545-9595. Keeping you updated, I'm Pat George.
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22: Bad news, good news. The bad news is our friend Josh Rogan woke up feeling just absolutely awful today and could not come through with the conversation we were looking forward to about Washington mobilizing to deal with the threat of Chinese AI. I've got some other AI stuff. Maybe we can squeeze that in later on. So Josh will not be joining us, which is too bad. Brilliant guy. Interesting. Don't always agree with him, but sometimes those are my favorite people because they make me think. Anyway, I expressed a bit of frustration toward the end of last hour that we would not be able to continue the discussion about how to defeat democratic socialists other than just calling them commies. So we will be able to get to that in a second. But first, the geniuses at the Babylon Bee. What would happen if we abolished prisons and defund the police?
23: Hi, I'm your social worker. I'm just here to check if you decided to stop robbing and raping and murdering.
24: No, I think I'm going to keep doing that.
23: Rats!
25: Someone is breaking into my house!
26: That sounds awful. We can mail you a pamphlet on dealing with the trauma.
25: A pamphlet?
26: It's free.
25: Oh, okay. Sure, send it.
27: Crime is down 100% now that the government is no longer tracking crime since it can't do anything substantial about it.
28: So true. For killing all those people, we're giving you the harshest sentence we can, which is to ask you not to do it again. Please don't do it again.
22: Yeah, that's pretty good. That's pretty good. And anybody with a lick of sense gets that. Sometimes I feel like I'm studying giraffes when I look at human beings. Wait a minute. Their ideology can blind them to what is obviously happening all around them. That's a crazy behavior. Huh. Anyway, so Karl Rove, he's no favorite of MAGA. I get that. We're independent around here. I'm nothing. Labels are for soup cans. You know, cut your own course through life and politics. But anyway, but he's a hell of a good political analyst. Sometimes he's wrong. Sometimes he's right. Stuff business. But he's talking about how to actually defeat the DSA lunatics. And Trump swung and missed in Vegas. He just, oh, my God. Not only, you know, he just said they're trying to destroy the country. They're communists. These are communists. Okay. Yeah, pretty much. But that's not going to win the argument. And then, and this is not about Trump bashing. I'm just getting increasingly frustrated. He was going on about how we're bringing prices down more than ever. And the bad numbers are fake polls and, oh, my God. No, you're not bringing prices down. People go to the grocery store. They get gas every day. Stop it. Stop it. Stop it. So here's how to actually defeat the DSA. It's 7 points from Karl Rove. I agree with most of them. First, don't gaslight the voters. The president claimed in Vegas that he produced the greatest economy we've ever had so far, with the cost of rent, groceries, and other staples coming down very fast. They're not coming down at all. They're going up. The rate at which they're rising is less. But don't gaslight voters. It never, ever works. Biden tried, and we guffawed at him, right? Okay, so don't do that. Second, screaming communist won't win additional votes. Instead, use a Democrat's candidate's own words and policies. Remember the blockbuster Trump 2024 they-them ad with footage of Kamala Harris endorsing transgender surgery for convicts? Make Democrats eat anything they say. That's extreme. Use their words. Third, don't let Democrats get away with disavowing past outrageous positions. Do we have the idiot AOC, Michael? The short version? It doesn't matter. Woke one was crazy.
29: I have a local city councilman that has this saying, woke one was crazy.
30: Woke one was crazy.
22: Yeah, don't let Democrats get away with that. Point out how convenient their changes are. Ask when and why they changed their minds, like we were talking about yesterday. Raise doubts, suggesting that they're untrustworthy and nothing keeps them from reverting to those extreme views. Talking about a column Charlie Cook wrote, and yeah, he pointed out the same thing. when did you change your mind? Why did you change your mind? What did you get wrong? Why did you punish people who disagreed with you at the time? What would you say to them now? They weren't 11 years old when they said those things. They were grown-ass adults in office. Make them answer for it. Fourth, don't let Democrats escape from dangerous associations. If someone like Hassan Piker campaigned for them or another Democrat on the state ticket, make every Democrat defend every terrible comment Mr. Piker has made. Ask why Democrats would ever associate with someone like that. They always do that to Republicans. The media always does that to Republicans. But, of course, you know, the media treats Democrats differently. But, hell, that's the playing field we play on. We've still got to win. You can cry and whine, and I will, but then you have to go out and win. It's like I always told my soccer players, because they'd come back and bitch about, you know, one team getting away with fouls and stuff like that. And I would tell them, the rules are what the ref is calling today. You got to adapt. And, yeah, the media is an utterly biased referee, quote-unquote referee. They're terrible. But you got to understand the playing field and win anyway. All right, going on with Karl Rove. Fifth, Republicans, especially those running against candidates endorsed by the DSA or opponents who share their state ticket with DSA-backed Democrats, they must explain why the DSA's agenda won't work and will hurt voters. The DSA doesn't want Americans to have a landlord or a mortgage. That logically means, for instance, the government would assign your housing. And you couldn't accumulate wealth by buying a home and letting it grow in value. The government will handle all that. Explain that to people briefly, but explain it. Sixth, force normal Democrats to disavow DSA policies. Yes, that gives some Democrats an opportunity to say, I won't abolish ICE or defund the police or close prisons, but that could discourage some of their left-wing supporters from turning out. Make them say they won't do the crazy-ass lefty stuff. Because then their 24-year-old women's studies majors, affluent communist idiots, won't come out and vote. It's hardball politics, but it works. Finally, Republicans can't simply run on having done a good job last year or last term or whatever. They must show concrete plans to make things better next year. There's practically none of that in the president's hour-plus Las Vegas speech. Near its end, he spent 39 seconds on a new health care plan and 1 minute on the SAVE Act. Not nearly enough. Republican candidates had better offer more fresh ideas and spend plenty of time on them. Mr. Trump's yelling communist gets headlines, but it won't convert swing voters. And it drowns out the messages Republicans need to win. There's a better way. Let's be strategic. Let's call them out. Let's make them answer for their crap. And not let anybody get away with, look, I said things in the past. My thinking has evolved. Dude, that was 2.5 years ago. And you ended people's careers for disagreeing with you at the time. You can't get away with woke one was crazy. Ha, ha, ha. Don't let them get away with that. Bastards. The polar opposite of the thinking of your social major affluent twits embracing revolution space is you, right? 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Speaking of progressives and their plans, Michael, give us the one and only, the poofed up, the pretty, the creepy, the completely phony Gavin Newsom in clip number 16.
0: It's time for a national billionaire's tax and a new social contract. Think about this. Just 10% of people, 10% of people in this country own two-thirds of the wealth.
22: You know, Gabby boy, you are desperate for that woke leftist college vote. And you're going about it in a pretty smart way. Campaigning with Al Sayed, the communist Islamist who wants to impose Sharia law. You figure you can take care of him after the fight. Yeah, how'd that go in Iran in 79? But yeah, he's plainly doing that. And, you know, it'll probably work for him, at least for a while. The divorce between ideology and reality, that's the thing Gavin Newsom must cultivate, because his record in California has been so incredibly miserable. I mean, it's unspeakably miserable.
1: We're all folks, human. We all fall short sometimes.
22: It's a fair point, Gavin. Folks around the country think they know how insane California is. You've got an idea, but you don't quite. It's worse than you think. It's more wasteful than you think. It's more junky strewn than you think. It's still incredibly beautiful and vital, and there are a lot of great, sane people in California. But, you know, if you lose every election, say, 55-45, 10 points is a landslide. And you got 45% of the population, normal, hardworking, sane, getting screwed all the time. That's California. That's a good description of California. How that turns around, nobody knows. All right, something completely different coming up in a moment or two. Stay with us.
2: Armstrong and Getty.
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12: That nearly 30,000 pounds of raw beef is being recalled after officials realized it entered the U.S. without being inspected. Yeah, we got issues with lettuce, jalapenos, and beef. Man, you know it's bad when the healthiest thing on the Taco Bell menu is Mountain Dew.
22: Oh! You know, speaking of beef, that's one thing vegans say is that you got to give it up because it aids climate change. New York Times with a story. Extreme weather brings fierce winds and gentle hugs to Sesame Street. That's right. An episode that aired, I think it was this week or maybe last week, focused on the dangerous effects of climate change without mentioning climate change for the little ones. No place is safe from climate change these days, not even Sesame Street, where sunny days used to sweep the clouds away. This is in the New York Times and puts this as unambiguous, wonderful thing. Writes about this is a great thing. On Monday, a fierce storm tore through the set of the 57-year-old children's show, knocking over lampposts, blowing out windows, and scattering debris around Oscar the Grouch's trash can. The fictional cloudburst was part of a special episode, Storm on Sesame Street, created to help children make sense of the extreme weather that's become increasingly common across the world as the planet warms. I hate this so much. Number one, the kids can't freaking read. Teach them the ABCs and 1, 2, 3s, not progressive politics. Number two, you see the stats of little kids who are indoctrinated into the climate change thing as young as kindergarten and then have this terrible climate anxiety because Greta Thunberg convinced them with help from, you know, her ilk that we're all going to die. And these kids are terrified.
13: Blah, blah, blah.
22: Kids, take off your sweater and put on shorts. It's going to be okay. And yeah, the world is warming. It's warmed and cooled and warmed and cooled and warmed and cooled. And mankind might have something to do with it this time. But it has committing economic suicide to make a meaningless gesture is absolutely idiotic. But here's the thing, and I know I sound obsessive, but it's because it's true. You remember James Lindsay yesterday talking about on the last page of the Communist Manifesto, Karl Marx said, communism will aid every uprising around the world if it's an uprising against the status quo and the powers that be. All of them, no matter if it's transgenders in the WNBA or whatever, you know, gay rights fighting back against the British government in, you know, in some foreign land or whatever. Just we will aid in every single fight. And climate change is absolutely one of those because it's bent on tearing down the status quo and bringing in a new future, which will be a Marxist future. But anyway, so, yeah, you got the got to get the kids easy. Got to indoctrinate them young. So great. Sesame Street, terrifying the kids about climate change. And I thought this was very, very interesting. As smoke from Canadian wildfires poured into American cities last month, the headlines poured out equally fast. Most blamed climate change. Canada's public broadcaster informed readers that the smoky skies had, quote, only one true fix, stop burning fossil fuels. But the headlines seem to have missed the most remarkable fact about the wildfires. Canada is having a below-average fire year. In fact, the entire world is on track to a record low in area burned, which is how they always measure this stuff. Ottawa's own tally, released July 9th, that's the Canadian capital, showed 1.4 million hectares burned. Use acres. Less than a third of the 4.6 million hectares burned by the same date last year. Tucked into the quick facts of the government's press release beneath ministerial quotes about climate change driving ever more severe disasters was the quiet admission that wildfire activity remains below the five-year average. That's understating it. Satellite data weekly updated by the European Union confirmed that Canada's total area burned by just the other day, it was below the 2012 to 2025 average the EU uses as a baseline. And the statistical good news keeps coming. The U.S. this year has remained below its 2012 to 2025 average, with its most recent measurement 20% below average as of August the 5th. North America and South America are at record low burns since 2012. Every continent around the globe this year is burning less, some much less than usual. And they go through Oceania, the Europe, Asia, Africa, which is not to say next year might not be worse. I mean, it might be. I don't know. But in the never-ending drumbeat that this is caused by climate change, Gavin Newsom is still saying that about the Palisades fire in California that was set by a leftist. It's leftist political violence, not climate change. And yes, the climate is changing, but these people are so obsessed with convincing you that that means we have to overthrow everything and change society. They can't even admit when, yeah, it's super smoky in some parts of the country temporarily, but it's actually a really down year for wildfires. These people, they either, gosh, they don't know or they don't mind lying, or once again, their ideology has just completely blinded their ability to perceive the truth.
14: Bullshit.
22: Thank you, Al Gore. Yeah, I tell you who's bull S you. Great perspective on AI and its dangers and opportunities coming up. Mondani wants Amazon to go to the Teamsters. Lot to talk about.
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22: Got to get to that story about China, and it's sending thousands of people over to have fake paid-for marriages with American citizens. And the weird way that the Justice Department addressed it yesterday, they didn't even bring up national security. It was like it was just an immigration problem, which I don't get. Anyway, that and a whole bunch of stuff. Looking forward to kicking off hour number three with Craig Gottwals, Craig the healthcare guru, who's going to talk about, a couple of different topics to help us understand where our healthcare system is really going wacky and why it's so expensive. So stay tuned for that if you can, or if you don't get it, grab it via podcast, Armstrong and Getty On Demand. So a report here from CBS News, Tony DeCoppel, and Tony is by far the least obnoxiously progressive of the news anchors. He's a product of New York news, though. And if you can spend your career in an environment and not be affected by that environment, you're a very, very strong person. Even like a sane, conservative, moderate person in that cauldron of progressivism is going to start to pick up some really bad habits and start to drift in the way that lefties drift, where they think AOC's mainstream, for instance, when she's not even close. So in this report, and the story itself is unbelievable, but I have one major, major gripe with, I think Tony DeCoppel says it, but go ahead and roll Jason Allen on CBS, Michael.
0: Alaskan nurse McKenna West has turned to doctors in Texas to try to save the newborn child she carried for a California couple.
1: It was scary to think that something might be wrong and that I may be the one that's not able to make a decision about the treatment.
0: West spoke about the unusual surrogacy situation with Live Action, an anti-abortion rights organization.
22: So that was Jason Allen, the reporter. Live Action is an anti-abortion rights organization. Did you catch it? An anti-abortion rights organization, not an anti-abortion organization. If I am against murder, say, and folks who believe abortion is murder have a case to be made. Maybe you reject it, but it's a case. But if I'm against, you know, standard, I don't like my neighbor, so I shoot him in the belly and kill him. If I'm against murder, am I against murder rights? There are radical leftists who think shoplifting is justified. You're looting it back. You're anti-capitalist. So if I'm anti-theft, am I anti-theft rights? Or am I just anti-theft? That was a real tell from a woke reporter on CBS. Barry Weiss is doing a good job trying to straighten that outfit out, but watch that crap, would you? Anyway, back to the story, which is absolutely fascinating. A little bit more insight before we analyze.
0: Her pregnancy was on track for 20 weeks until doctors diagnosed a rare and severe heart defect in the baby, who she's calling Gabriel. After learning of the defect, Wes says the parents, Nashin Gilkar and Omar Ahmed, asked her to schedule an abortion. Parents with medical prerogative is something experts say is a common clause in the surrogacy contract she had signed. Instead, Wes decided to find treatment in Dallas for the child after birth. Texas Attorney General Ken Paxton stepped in to ensure it this week, securing an emergency order to make sure doctors provide life-saving care.
3: My understanding is that the arrangements are being made for him to receive that surgery.
22: One more clip.
0: Courts in Alaska, California, and Texas are considering the case. But for now, Texas law governs the welfare of the child, according to Professor Rachel Rebusher.
5: It's a complicated situation where we're looking at intended parents who ultimately and probably will be the parents. But because of Texas intervention, will not necessarily get to make this decision about what happens immediately after birth.
22: All right. Here's what you need to understand. The gal, the surrogate mom, is from Alaska. The contract for surrogacy was signed, I believe, in California, and the adoptive, the surrogate parents, for all I know, I think it's probably their egg and sperm, and so biologically it's their child, but the folks who are going to raise the child are in California, and then the surrogate mom took refuge in Texas. So that's why those three states are looking at this. So you didn't get this from the news report because they papered over the important parts and used acceptable dialogue for woke lefty journalists who all believe in abortion on demand. Here's the story. Unborn baby diagnosed with a serious heart condition. It is treatable. It takes something like 3 surgeries in the first 2 weeks or so of the baby's life. So it's a serious, serious problem. And it's not like they can give the kid an injection and it'll be fine. It's a serious problem. But gosh, it would be easier if I could just use terms like mom and dad. So sponsors of the surrogacy find out about the heart condition and say, abort the baby, kill the kid. And my views on abortion, actually, I'm not going to go into them in detail, but they're more nuanced than you might think for practical reasons. But like Bill Clinton, oddly, I want abortions to be as rare as possible. Having studied fetal neurological and physical development obsessively when my wife was pregnant with our first child, Kate, the idea that a fetus, an unborn human, is not a baby, quote unquote, is hilarious to me. It might not be a baby that's quite ready for the world, but what is it? Is it a loaf of bread? Is it a head of lettuce? Is it the designated hitter rule? Is it the planet Jupiter? No, it's a friggin' baby. Anyway, having said that, so sponsor mom and dad say, nope, abort the kid. And surrogate mom says, I'm not going to have this baby inside me dispatched by a surgeon. Maybe she knows what actually happens in an abortion and is sickened by it. So she says, nope, ain't happening. And goes to Texas, where she knows the sympathies of the folks and the laws and the government are with the unborn baby. And so the baby was just born the other day, and the treatment has begun as mandated by Texas law and Ken Paxton, who I'm not a fan of at all, but he's pretty strong on this stuff. And now sponsoring mom and dad, having said, abort the baby, are now saying, our kid, we ought to be in charge of the medical decisions. And the nice professor lady at the end, she does have a point in that, where the hell do we go from here? Surrogacy is a thing, as the kids say. There's a contract. There are laws governing it, and they're pretty, you know, pretty well respected and recognized by the courts. It is their kid to raise. But my God, what a dizzying moral dilemma. You said kill it like a couple of months ago? When precisely was the diagnosis? I don't remember because I want to be accurate on this. But you having said no, dispatch the kid not too long ago, are now back in charge of his care. Ay, caramba. This is tough. So if Gabriel, the little fella, does eventually leave the hospital, God bless him, because it's not 100% that this treatment works. The little fella has a bad heart. If he does eventually leave the hospital, it's not immediately clear what the legal outcome will be. While a separate court order is prohibiting the sponsor mom from currently seeing the baby, West, that's, I think, the surrogate, would consider taking the child if the court permits, according to her attorney. She wants to raise the baby now, I think. West's legal team believes the termination clause within the surrogacy contract, while standard, is offensive to state and federal law, according to the Dallas Morning News. That is, if the sponsor mom and dad say you abort this baby, you got to abort it. That's what it says in the contract. I'm telling you, that is unholy. But the lawyer for the surrogate mom, Ms. West, says the law doesn't permit hitman contracts, and this is a hitman contract. The California, who are now California couple who are suing the surrogate mom, were slated to appear in Dallas County Court, about 12 days. So we'll keep our eye on this one. Where does this go? Is this a Supreme Court type case? If surrogate mom, having signed a civil contract, has come to believe, as many women do when they're pregnant, everything I thought about abortion is wrong. And again, I'm not telling you what to think. Maybe you think differently. We can still be friends. A lot of people have a different set of ideas on this, and it's an incredibly important and passionate topic. And I'm a libertarian, so I don't want the government telling me what to do unless it's absolutely necessary. And I get that if you are pregnant and the government is telling you what to do, it's a conundrum. It is not easy for a lot of people to sort this out. And I am not judgmental. I have my beliefs, but I'm not judgmental beyond a certain point. Okay, I am judgmental, but just not beyond a certain point. But you've signed a civil contract, but you have come to believe to your soul that fulfilling that contract is murder. Can the courts and the authorities enforce a hitman contract from the perspective of the woman carrying the baby? Oh, my. This one is not over. We're going to be hearing about it for a while. Meanwhile, prayers are with the little fella and the ingenious medical care that we have here in America. And certainly hope the little fella's all right. Speaking of healthcare, Craig, the healthcare guru, coming up in a little while. Got some news. The U.S. scrimmaged against Ukraine. And we lost bad. We'll tell you about it in a minute.
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4: Regular morning delays westbound on I-4 today. For those who need to travel between the Selman Connector and 275, 275 and I-75 are looking good north and southbound today. No major problems or delays to report on the Selman Expressway or Veterans Expressway. If you see traffic problems, make sure to call the traffic tip line at 866-545-9595. With traffic, I'm Samantha Canning.
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31: Rosie O'Donnell claims she got hit on by a handsome man after her facelift. Now, was this before or after his seeing eye dog licked her hand?
22: Oh, now. Wait, now. Rosie O'Donnell jokes? Really, Greg? Come on. Come on.
32: More. Okay, yes, stop. Please.
22: More of that. Oh, she's obnoxious and terrible, but I wish we had more time for this. I always wish we had more time for everything. If you've fallen for Russian propaganda online or whatever, and you think Putin's a good guy and Russia is the hope of Christianity or some horse ass, and you're anti-Ukraine, it's so much harder to fool people than to get them to admit they've been fooled. I beg you, reconsider. Anyway, so Putin visited in person some Russian-held islands that Japan calls their own. The Soviets grabbed them at the very, very end of World War II, and Japan said for a very long time, they've been ours for 100 years, they're Japanese. So they're in dispute. It's the sort of thing that really riles up countries. But Putin himself showed up to show ownership of one of these islands and solidified the relationship between Russia, China, and North Korea, and made it clear to Japan that you're on the wrong side, you're with the Americans, and we are going to squeeze you hard. And it was very belligerent, and the battle lines are being drawn, and holy cow. On a similar topic, U.S. and Ukrainian forces went head-to-head in an exercise, and Ukraine whooped our butts with their drone warfare. This is a good thing. This is an excellent thing. The subhead to this piece by Alistair MacDonald and a couple other folks in the journal says that battlefield drill shows Pentagon hasn't fully absorbed lessons of Russia's war. And that's true as far as it goes, but that's the point. That's what they're doing there. So, you know, I made a joke. Senior year of high school, I was emceeing the athletic awards thing. And our baseball team that year was not great. And I made a joke about we had, I think it was something like

0: Germany, quoting the piece now, conveyed lessons from Ukraine focused on the short-range battlefield drones. Exercise held in April and May, and now they're talking about it more openly, tested the visiting troops' ability to operate and defend against the proliferation of smaller frontline drones that have dominated the conflict between Russia and Ukraine. And they're run precisely so that forces can experience realistic combat conditions and figure out what are we good at, what are we not good at, and what do we need to learn. And Ukraine has been incredibly helpful in this. Incredibly helpful. They are an important ally, and we ought to be backing them against the evils of the new Soviet Union. British and Swedish exercises have also resulted in easy Ukrainian triumphs. We and all of our friends are learning. And the Air Force General, Alex Grinkiewicz, who's NATO's top military leader, said, look, you can't get training like this in the U.S. The change is remarkable, and we're learning volumes, to summarize what he said, basically. It is, said Elliot Cohen, scholar at the Center for Strategic and International Studies, said it is vital that the U.S. military master that, and thus far, unfortunately, that doesn't seem to be the case. Just all of our techniques involve armored vehicles that kick up dust, and the drone spotters can, or the drones and the guys who operate them, can see what we're doing very, very easily and smash up our vehicles and kill our guys. And so we learned quickly what wasn't working very well. And then the Ukrainians switched teams midway through and said, all right, here's how you use the drone technology offensively. Here's how you use the counter drone stuff. Here's how you scatter your forces. Here's how you can conceal yourself. Here's how you use electronics to stymie the drones. It was like drone warfare grad school, and super important and super effective. So I'm glad we're doing this. There's a lot of learning to do, but go get them, fellas, and be humble. Be willing to learn. Craig, the healthcare guru, coming up next. Always interesting. Stay with us.
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2: Someone had a birthday.
3: Yep, 50. 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
7: Governor Ron DeSantis has signed his 15th death warrant this year for 72-year-old Daniel Conahan Jr. He's scheduled to die by lethal injection on September 10th at Florida State Prison near Stark. He's on Florida's death row for the 1996 murder of Richard Allen Montgomery in Charlotte County. A city in Brevard County celebrating the federal government approving a $56 million grant for a Brightline train station to be built in Cocoa. The station near Clear Lake Road and U.S. 1 is expected to open in 2030. 18-year-old Volusia County man behind bars today accused of using a saw to cut down multiple police license plate readers. Volusia County Sheriff's Office arresting Jaden Brooks, who they say targeted several cameras across the county and now faces multiple counts of felony criminal mischief. The tropics are heating up.
8: Tropical depression Cristobal is moving away from the U.S. at 16 miles per hour. Maximum sustained winds are 35 miles per hour, but the National Hurricane Center says Cristobal is expected to fall apart by the end of the day. There are two other systems that came off the coast of Africa now being tracked by the National Hurricane Center, and each has a 50-50 chance of developing into a named storm. The peak of hurricane season is still about a month away. I'm Rory O'Neill.
7: A city in Orange County pausing all hiring. Apopka Mayor Nick Nesta announcing a temporary hiring freeze will be in place through October 1st, citing efficiency. With one exception, though, the city can hire a community development director. Attorneys for social media influencers Andrew and Tristan Tate expected back in Miami.

0: federal court today to ask a judge to release them from federal lockup. Their attorneys expected to argue that the brothers are not a flight risk and will fully comply with court orders out of Romania. Prosecutors want them to remain behind bars while they fight extradition to the UK to face rape, sex trafficking, and pornography charges. With Florida's News, I'm Karen Curtis.
1: Iran says the Strait of Hormuz will remain blocked until the U.S. accepts all of its conditions. Iranian authorities made the claim after President Trump said yesterday that the U.S. had total control of the oil shipping lane. A record-breaking deployment at sea is reportedly creating a mental health crisis aboard a U.S. aircraft carrier. About 5,000 sailors and Marines have been on board the USS Abraham Lincoln since November, and family members say there have been multiple attempts by some sailors to jump overboard. A winning ticket was sold in Illinois for Wednesday night's billion-dollar Powerball drawing. Monica Nelson reports.
2: Check your pockets or your purse. The massive jackpot has a cash value of more than $450 million. One ticket sold in Massachusetts ended up being worth $2 million, while million-dollar winners were also sold in Arizona, California, North Carolina, and Florida. I'm Monica Nelson.
1: I'm Jennifer Kuiper.
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6: Looking at regular morning delays westbound on I-4 today. For those who need to travel between the Salmon Connector and 275, 275 and I-75 are looking good north and southbound today. No major problems or delays to report on the Salmon Expressway or Veterans Expressway. If you see traffic problems, make sure to call the traffic tip line at 866-545-9595. With traffic, I'm Samantha Canning.
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10: Thank you for being here. A lot of good stuff to squeeze in this hour, so let's get right to it. Craig Gottwals, longtime friend of the Armstrong and Getty Show and friend of mine personally. Craig, the healthcare guru, is an attorney at law and benefit consultant for Benefit Revolution and is one of the most voracious readers and studiers of what's happening in the world that I've ever met in my life. Hence, a really good guy to talk to about some stuff that's pretty complicated and tends to make people's eyes glaze over because he's really, really good at helping us understand it. Craig, how are you, my friend?
0: I am well, Mr. Getty. How are you?
10: I'm terrific. Thank you. Can't complain, but sometimes I still do, as the song said. But looking forward to talking to you about various healthcare and kind of tangential issues, including, and I didn't even ask, can you do the second segment this half hour?
0: Sure. Yeah, absolutely. Yeah,
10: okay, great.
0: I'm good.
10: Because in that second segment, I want to get to solutions and make sure we set aside time to do that. Because there are some things that particularly employers can do about the incredible expense of healthcare and insurance and that sort of thing. Oh, I'm told our connection dropped. Wow, that's been happening semi-regularly lately. As I explained yesterday, a lot of the software and computer dependent stuff is like super inexpensive and incredibly handy, and you can connect with people from around the world, but it's like a third as reliable as the old-timey wires connected to stuff systems of the past. Okay, we've got him. Craig's back.
0: Modern world. Sorry, Joe. Yeah.
10: Yeah, no worries. What are you going to do? Anyway, let's talk about the big problem in healthcare costs, because I know I saw this in your notes. And please, people, forgive me. Next year, the healthcare costs for all of us, the increase will probably be the worst in a decade and a half, correct?
0: Yeah, the worst in 16 years, everybody's reporting.
10: Oh, good Lord. Good Lord. Yep. Okay, give us all a minute. You've punched us in the stomach. Okay,
0: yep.
10: Now we're able to stand up and listen. Why? What's the big problem?
0: Well, the number one problem in healthcare, and it's taken me years to uncover this, Joe, and I know everybody likes to hate on the insurance companies, and they're a huge problem. But the number one problem, if you just look at this in a sheer dollars number, is the hospitals, the hospital lobby, and specifically what hospitals charge employers for the care they receive. Because it's typically 2.5 to 3 times what a hospital will charge a patient on Medicare, for example. Now, is Medicare enough for every hospital? Probably not, but it doesn't have to be 3X. And that's what's going on in the hospital world. The statistic that I think boggles most minds on this topic is, if you were to cobble together all of the profits in the hospital industry in a given year, it's about $75 billion. Whereas if you were to cobble together all of the profits of all of the health insurers in a given year, it's only about a third of that, $25 billion.
10: Wow.
0: The fat is in the hospital pricing.
10: Right. So we're dedicated capitalists, you and I. I'm pro-profit. Yeah. But the problem is, and this is where leftists get away with what they get away with, they point to this and say it's the free market. No, it's the opposite of the free market. It's cronyism. It's lobbyists buying favors from the government. So basically, if you're on government health care, you are grossly underpaying what you probably would for, say, a hospital stay or treatment or whatever. And the hospitals, because the game is fixed by the government, can then like double, triple charge those of us with private insurance, and the government lets them while the government forces them to take those underpaying government accounts. Is that more or less accurate?
0: That is more or less accurate, Joe. Yeah. I mean, I might quibble with some of your phrasing there, but that's pretty much what's going on. Yeah. Well, when we say government payment, right, that's a pretty broad picture, because Medicaid, what the low income amongst us pay, which is about 25% of society, is underpaid. The Medicaid doesn't pay enough. Medicare, what we put the oldsters on, it actually does pay enough at about 80 to 90% of facilities. So this marketing ploy that Medicare is so horrible in payment is actually really been kind of a smokescreen created by the hospital insurance cartel in bed with the government, is what I would say. It's the like you said, the market is totally broken because the end users have no real exposure to the actual prices. I mean, how many people understand? If you have your family on a health plan this year, the premium for that health plan in 2027 is going to be $30,000. You don't see it because your employer pays the lion's share of it. But it's a new car every year just to insure your family.
10: Wow. Wow. So this
0: And I'm here to tell you, Joe, a huge portion of that is waste, fraud, and abuse. So like roughly a third, 30% of that's waste. And when I say waste, fraud, and abuse, I mean middlemen getting rich. I mean lobbyists getting rich. I mean the hospital lobby and the insurance lobby shaking hands behind closed doors, pretending that they fight over prices when in reality they're just gouging us all with these prices. But the market's so broken, it's such an oligopoly, we can't fix it that way. We can't fix it with free market mechanisms anymore.
10: Wow.
0: And that's what's so dangerous. That's what's so dangerous to allow the left to say, oh, yes, we need socialism, right? Gosh.
10: It would be more of this. Yeah. Gosh. So is it just a political problem then? We need like new leaders who won't take the bribes and will design a system that works? Or is it just so screwed up that we as individuals and companies have to find workarounds?
0: It'll never be fixed at the individual level, and it'll never be fixed at the political level. It has to be the one power we still have in healthcare is that employers still control about a third to 40% of all healthcare. Mm-hmm. So it's incumbent upon employers one by one to exit the system, self-insure their plan, and remove as many of these cartel members from their direct healthcare plan as they can. It works. It's growing. And it is the one ray of light we have in this space where innovative employers are saying, no more insurance companies, no more hospital cartels. We're going to negotiate directly with our local hospital. We're going to find fair pricing, and we're going to put a plan together on our own that exits all this lobby government industrial complex from our plan.
10: Right, right. You mentioned, Craig, that roughly a third of healthcare spending is private insurance. Is that what you said?
0: Yeah, there's two ways to cut this. So this is a little
10: because I was working toward asking you what percentage currently is the government paying for, around America.
0: Yeah. So the government, let's say it this way, taxpayers pay for 70% of healthcare in the United States.
10: Wow, already.
0: That's a true statement. Yeah, yeah. But employers still control about 45% of healthcare in the United States. And you say, well, how does that square? Well, you got to remember, counties, cities, and governments are still employers. So those are government-controlled employers that where the taxpayer is paying the – so you get a little overlap in that statistic.
10: Right, right.
0: Yeah.
10: Okay, all right. Well, we can talk more about the what companies can do with self-insurance and that sort of thing because I absolutely love it. But the long story made short is that big hospital, big insurance, and big pharma are all in bed together.
0: Yeah, they absolutely are. And Obamacare solidified that for them. Obamacare brought all of them to the table and said, look, we're going to basically what was happening behind the scenes on Obamacare is they were saying, we're going to tell everybody we're going to cover more people and bring costs down. And but the reality is it was all a wink and a nod. And everybody kind of knew you weren't going to bring costs down, which, of course, we haven't. Costs have gone up even faster since Obamacare. Yes, more people were covered, but because of population growth in the United States, the number of uninsured in the country today is roughly the same as it was when Obamacare passed in 2010. So, yes, we have more people covered, but with the people coming in, we still have the same problem we had in 2010 for the most part.
10: Wow. So Obama, in essence, thought reinventing this is going to be way too difficult and politically unpopular. Yeah. So I will use the super giants who are already just at the trough, getting fat, and enlist their help in return for not calling them on their BS.
0: Yeah, and that's exactly what would happen with any. Let's just say we get another super lefty socialist type in the federal office, right, at president's level. The same thing would happen. They would get in and realize big insurance, big pharma, and the hospital chains are so powerful. They're the number one employer, the number one lobby, and the number one expenditure in the federal government. And so they would just realize, okay, we have to work with them to massage it. We'll never be able to break out of the system entirely. It has to be employers doing it one by one. And right now, roughly 5% of employers are doing like the full boat, like what I would talk about, like where you really exit all that stuff from your plan. If we got to 20 to 25% of employers doing this, it would radically change the healthcare landscape.
10: Okay, I want to talk about that a little bit more next segment. But first, how do you answer people who say, Craig, look, it's so screwed up. We need single payer government healthcare.
0: Yeah, well, that's an answer. I get it. Like, I don't even push back on that anymore. I say, look, that's what France does. You know, that's what other countries do. That's what Canada does. And as screwed up as ours is, with all these with all this crony capitalism going on, and all these people getting fat and profiting, and all this garbage that's in our stuff, it's still significantly better than the socialized countries. Once you start to look at the amount of wait time, the amount of the lack of specialties they have in these other countries. And while it might be better for some people to go fully socialized, on the whole, it won't be better. It'll be Medicaid. It'll be what we have for the low income, not Medicare. Mm-hmm. They like to say Medicare for all because Medicare still has a good reputation. But Medicaid is what it'll end up being. That's the one that could actually be afforded if we did it. And that's a horrible system that does underpay and causes these massive wait times and these doctors that exit the game. So it would be worse. I have no. I mean, you would end up in a situation like France, where you just have smaller homes, you drive less cars, you just live a more modest life because socialism has fully crept into the largest part of your government. Then,
10: well, I don't mind smaller cars and houses or whatever nearly as much as I mind waiting 18 weeks to begin my cancer treatment in Great Britain, for instance.
0: There you go. There you go. I was looking more at the macroeconomic of how it affects everything else, right. But no, the sure. Healthcare. Yeah. And all the stats that show, results are better in these other countries. They're all so flawed for many reasons that you guys have pointed out over the years. It's the true tell is when you get people in Canada that have a real problem, they pay cash to come here if they can.
10: Right.
0: If they can't,
10: yep.
0: They wait there and they often die.
10: Right. Correct. All right. 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
3: Looking at regular morning delays westbound on I-4 today. For those who need to travel between the Selman Connector and 275, 275 and I-75 are looking good north and southbound today. No major problems or delays to report on the Selman Expressway or Veterans Expressway. If you see traffic problems, make sure to call the traffic tip line at 866-545-9595. With traffic, I'm Samantha Canning.
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10: We're talking to Craig Gottwalls, Craig, the healthcare guru, about our screwed up, incredibly expensive healthcare system and how the big hospital and big pharma and big insurance are all making wild profits and you're paying for it. Craig, if I could, I wanted to get a quick description again of how you get around that for companies. And then, believe it or not, I want to go into self-checkout laws, anti-self-checkout laws. But so tell us again, how do you do what you do?
0: I love it. So what we've been doing the last handful of years, Joe, is something called reference-based pricing. What I would tell you is most employees, more than half of employees on a corporate employer plan are already on a self-insured plan. It's a great first step. However, most of those employers still pay one of the big four insurance companies to administer the plan, and they rent their networks and still pay those bloated prices on the claims. The next step, and what about 5% of employers are now doing nationwide, is to say, hey, we've gone this far. Let's cut the insurance lobby out entirely. Instead of renting that bloated PPO that pays 300% at a hospital of what Medicare would pay, let's name our own price, pay 150% of what Medicare would pay, negotiate these deals directly with the hospitals in our footprint, and go from there. It's aggressive, but it saves overall healthcare costs 30% first year alone, and it works unbelievably, but it's work. I mean, it's not for everybody, but that's the new thing in healthcare. That's what people are doing to really get all of the pillars of the cartel out of their health plan.
10: Wow. If people want to know more about that or understand it or read it a little more slowly, how do they get a hold of you or read your Substack or whatever?
0: Yeah, gottwalls.substack.com is, or you can just Google my name. There's only one Craig Gottwalls in the United States, so it makes it real easy. You can find me on LinkedIn or Twitter or Substack.
10: GOTTWALS. We'll have a link at armstrongandgetty.com so people can find you. All right. So I love the sound of that. You dropped me a note about the self-checkout laws. Like in California, they claim it's because they want to limit shoplifting, which is truly hilarious.
0: Yeah, because of what I do, I have a lot of grocer clients because they have narrow profit margins and they want to be aggressive about reining in healthcare costs. So I've gotten this glimpse into the grocery industry. And what I've seen, particularly in the blue states, is some of my clients will sit in front of the state legislature and tell them, look, we have theft prevention under control. We're not having a problem at our self-checkout lines. We'll police it ourselves, thank you very much, as the legislature pats them on the head and says, you're a good little grocer. Let us limit your self-checkout lines for your own good because we want to prevent theft. So first of all, think of how insane that is. Because we don't enforce criminal law, we don't enforce shoplifting, we have to tell you can't have self-checkout, right?
10: Right.
0: That's the first thing. But the real thing is that's not why they're doing it. Why they're doing it is self-checkout lines are a visual reminder that the policies in blue states limit the hiring of individuals, and the number one supporter in the blue lobby is unions. And so unions hate self-checkout, and that's why you really see all this going on in the blue states of the limitations on self-checkout lines, which is amazing. They're like California every year tries to limit and ban self-checkout lines every way they can. They say you have to have so many people overseeing it. You can only have certain products in there. You have to have a 15-item limit, et cetera.
10: So you got both sides of the coin going on. Number one, you see the working moms and the teenagers and the semi-retired people losing their jobs in favor of machine. And then B, they're desperate for all these people to be unionized because as a Democrat, you get a cut of that. The union dues, and they want everybody to be unionized, the union dues are mostly spent on lobbying Democrats, writing big checks to Democrats. So, of course, they want these laws passed, so they have to have more employees than they unionize, and then they get a cut of it. It's absolute graft. All right, we're out of time, Craig.
0: Okay, awesome.
10: Well, you end up with what? Go ahead. Finish the thought.
0: Well, you end up with this beautiful situation where you literally have a grocer sitting in front of a state legislature and the legislature saying, we know what's better for you, little grocer. We'll protect your loss prevention numbers, you know.
10: Yeah. Craig Gottwalls, Craig, the healthcare guru. Grab him online if you need to. Greg, it's always fun to talk. Best to the family, and we'll stay in touch, right?
0: Thank you, sir.
10: Great perspective on AI and the problems it is solving these days and what it ought to be solving. Really unique thought coming up next. Stay with us.
36: Armstrong and Getty.
10: It's shocking. 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
14: Tropical depression Cristobal is moving away from the U.S. at 16 miles per hour. Cristobal is expected to fall apart by the end of the day. There are two other systems that came off the coast of Africa now being tracked by the National Hurricane Center, and each has a 50-50 chance of developing into a named storm. The peak of hurricane season is still about a month away. I'm Rory O'Neill.
1: Attorneys for social media influencers Andrew and Tristan Tate expected back in Miami federal court today to ask a judge to release them from federal lockup. Their attorneys expected to argue that the brothers are not a flight risk and will fully comply with court orders out of Romania. Prosecutors want them to remain behind bars while they fight extradition to the UK to face rape, sex trafficking, and pornography charges. With Florida's News, I'm Karen Curtis. With Florida's News, I'm Karen Curtis.
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15: You know, savings has been ingrained into us, all of us, our entire lives. Elizabeth, do you remember that client? He had like a very funny, or a very strong, not funny, very strong Southern accent, and he was talking about saving money. And he said, my daddy always told me, put your money in the bank, put your money in the bank. Never told me I could take it out. Right. And he saved well over $1 million.
18: Yep, he did.
15: And it was in a bank. And that's exactly what he did. He saved. He didn't invest. He didn't overspend. Then retirement arrives, and suddenly someone will say to you, hey, now's the time to start spending your wealth. Now's the time to put together a plan. Make sure that you have a very good plan. And, you know, for a lot of people, it's an incredibly difficult mental shift because they've been saving their entire life. And now all of a sudden they got to start spending that.
18: So do you remember we have this situation every once in a while where you sit down with a client, male or female, doesn't matter. You sit down with a client and for the first time and you give them the plan and show them the plan. And what do they say? Oh my gosh, I didn't know I can spend this money.
15: Right.
18: I didn't know.
15: Are you sure I can spend that much?
18: Yeah. Are you sure that I can take out this much money and spend every single month?
15: Right.
18: What's going to happen? You know, and the fear in these people is so heartbreaking because they have spent so much time accumulating their money, working so hard,
15: right,
18: accumulating their assets. And when it's time to spending, it's always it is a mind shift for them.
15: It is.
18: Because it's something that they have never thought about. So most retirees, as you know, don't really worry while they're working, because they figure, hey, I'm working.
15: Paycheck's coming in.
18: Money's coming in.
15: No problem.
18: Yeah, money's coming in.
15: Doing quite well. Socking away money in the 401k. The 401k is, of course, matching them up to a certain percentage. Life is good.
18: Yeah, absolutely. So they're worried about the accumulating amount. How much should I have? How much should I have when I retire? What is that dollar amount? Nobody teaches people the transition about saving. And, you know, yesterday I had a very interesting conversation with one of our callers. He said to me, Elizabeth, I'm embarrassed to tell you, I am 57 years old, and I wish someone really taught me how to save. I wish if someone showed me the direction in reference to what it would mean when I'm 62 and I decide to retire at age 62, I'm thinking, okay, you're 57 years old, don't retire at 62,
15: right.
18: You know, because you haven't saved that much yet. But basically, his biggest beef was that, I wish if I learned so much more about saving and retirement, I listen to the radio to hear you guys every week. And I learned something every week. And this weekend, I decided to pick up the phone and say, enough is enough. I'm going to get a plan from the Holland Group.
15: You know, that's a good point, because a lot of people that we meet, they say to us, I've been listening to you guys on the radio for 5, 10, 15, even 20 years. I've been listening. And we always say the same thing. We say, well, why didn't you call us 15 years ago? And they usually say, I didn't need you then. I need you now. Right?
18: Right, absolutely.
15: But I got to tell you, all of you out there listening, you're 50 years old, you're 52, you're 55. It might be a very good idea, even though you're 55 years old and you're thinking, I'm not going to retire for at least 7 to 10 more years. It is a very, very good idea to call us now. And if you think, well, I don't really have money to invest now, I don't really have to do anything, but it's important to understand how this works, because it could be a very good educational session for you.
18: So MJ, always talk about our discovery call, right?
5: Yep.
18: So this morning I got a discovery call and I saw the name and I thought, okay, so it may be a common name. I started talking to this young man.
15: What's his name, Steve?
18: No, Daniel. Okay. But I spoke to this young man.
15: Also very common.
18: Yeah, I was speaking to this young man, and it was a discovery call, and he's been listening to the radio, and I asked him, so Daniel, tell me, how old are you? And he said, well, I'm 29.
15: Oh, my gosh.
18: I was 29.
15: He's
18: was
15: early.
18: Like, then he said, then I heard his voice, Elizabeth, I'm here with him. So I thought to myself, then a client mentioned who he was.
15: Oh, it was a client of ours.
18: Right,
15: oh, awesome.
18: And had his son on. And you know what? The beauty of this is that he decided to have his son do a discovery call, listen to the show, do a discovery call, and speak to me or speak to one of us one-on-one, how he feels, what he would like to do, how much he's been saving. Kudos to this young man. How much he's been saving at this young 29-year-old.
15: Wow.
5: You know, Steve, you just said now is probably the right time to call for many of our listeners right now. 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Very top of the website, you'll see a link that says click here for a discovery call, and you pick the time and date that is convenient for you. And that's how easy it is. There's no cost. This is complimentary. There's no obligation. There's no commitment. All you have to do is call the Holland Group, based here in the Tampa Bay area for over 33 years. The contact information coming again in just a couple of minutes. Let's move on to how retirement changes your relationship with money.
15: Yeah, definitely does. Definitely does, because while we are working, your income replaces the spending. And when you're retired, the savings replace the income. And that's a completely different mindset. The paycheck is gone. The paycheck has disappeared. Every withdrawal suddenly feels permanent. And that's why, Elizabeth, you know it just as much. You know it even more than I do, because you talk to so many people about setting up income plans, and you know they become very hesitant. Are you sure, like you mentioned, you know, 5-10 minutes ago, are you sure I can take out that much? Are you sure this is going to be okay? Because this is their wealth, and they think it's going to simply dwindle down. And the number one fear has always been, always will be, will I outlive my money? Am I going to be 85, 88, 92 someday and be broke, and I've run out of my money? I don't want to have that type of predicament.
18: Well, you know, I've been doing my own research, and of course, here's some interesting stats I found out. So only 29% of people age 55 plus have an actual plan for their retirement when they start to withdraw money. Now, that's kind of a sad thing, right? Only 29%.
15: Yeah, that's not even a third.
18: Right. So, you know, we are just so amazed at how much effort goes into building wealth. And we hear it and we see it and we deal with it every day. Hey, guys. This is what I have. I have an accumulation of assets. This is, you know, I don't know what to do with all this that I have. And this is why I'm calling you to actually for you to give me some directions on how I could invest. But so little goes into creating an income plan for them because they just don't know how to get into it and how to make this happen. We always say retirement planning shouldn't just stop the day you retire. You know what? You have to continue plan for retirement, even though you're retired. Your money has to last you, like you said, Steve.
15: Right.
18: It has to last you through your entire life. And you know what? I look at it and say, hey, is your legacy plan?
15: Right, right, yep. What are you going to do when you've become an angel, as they say? Do you have all of that on paper? Is it notarized? Has it been authored by an attorney? Is everything covered? Do you have a power of attorney? Do you have a healthcare surrogate? Do you have somebody that's going to take care of all of your estate planning?
5: So this isn't really necessarily an investment problem. It's more of a behavioral problem, right?
15: Yeah, it absolutely is. And it's a behavioral problem because people go into scarcity mode and they start spending their money and they say, oh, no, what am I going to do? You know, retirees are basically afraid to start spending their money. And how many clients have we actually had who have said, you know what? We're trying to see if we can make it just on our Social Security.
18: I hear this all the time.
15: Yeah, all the time. And you look at their portfolio, and they saved like $1 million or $2 or $3 million dollars, and they're trying to live their lifestyle around just their Social Security. And we look at it and say, well, wait a minute. Are your kids financially in trouble? Are you building up a legacy purposely just for them? Oh, no, they're doing fine. They're doing fine. Then why not enjoy some of this wealth? Why not enjoy some of it? And, you know, somebody with $2 million, you sit down and you tell them you could very easily be taking out $40,000, $50,000 a year and still have growth in your portfolio. And they look at it and say, ooh, I don't know, that's a lot of money.
5: So why is it? Why are retirees scared?
15: I think they're scared because, of course, their fear of living much longer. You know, their parents may have made it only to 72, 75, and now they're hearing that with longevity, they may be around to, you know, age 90, 95, 105, what have you. They fear inflation. You know, there's two types of inflation. There's inflation, and then there's healthcare inflation. Healthcare inflation has been off the charts. It has been crazy. Since the inception of the Affordable Care Act, healthcare has gone up more than 400%. 400%. What about market sell-offs, market declines, unexpected expenses that may pop up, and of course, legacy, wanting to leave money to the children?
18: You know, I spoke to one of our clients yesterday, and I was sad. I truly was sad because she mentioned to me, you know, I know you're calling me to have a review with Steve, and that's wonderful. And I don't need to have the review because I trust you guys. But I said, you know, it's still important for you to kind of know where you're at.
15: Touch base.
18: Just kind of keep in line that, you know, that Steve is doing the job that he said he would do for you when you first started. She goes, but Elizabeth, my problem is this. I am so afraid to spend my money only because my husband now health has declined. And I'm afraid what's ahead of me.
5: Steve, I know there's another interesting finding regarding nearly 70% say it's very important that their retirement savings never decline.
15: Right. Yeah, that's emotionally understandable, that's for sure. But mathematically, that's often unrealistic. It really is. But again, they're afraid. So what do? They don't spend. They don't go into the go-go years. They go from the go-go years to the slow-go years. And in the slow-go years, they're spending less. They're doing less. And that's unfortunate many times.
5: So after spending, let's say, 40 years climbing the mountain, people are afraid to come back down.
18: Yeah, they certainly are.
5: Mm, that's a shame. What about having money? What about having, you know, a pile of savings? It's not the same feeling as being financially secure.
18: You're so right, because, you know, for some retirees, having more than what they have or having enough money, yet, guess what? Steve, you mentioned it earlier. They still worry every single month. They still come up with, I spoke with someone yesterday, actually, said, you know what, I think I want to talk to you guys about reducing my monthly income because I don't need that much money after all.
15: Right.
18: So I'm piling a lot of money in my bank, and I'm wondering why, when I could be investing it.
15: Yep,
18: so I said,
15: This
18: is something that we would do for you, but when you tell us you need X amount of dollars, we depend on that's what you need, so that's what we're going to give to you. But if you don't need it, let's cut back. You know, for others, having less money for retirement, but having a plan gives them so much more confidence than having more money in the bank or
15: right.
18: the investments.
15: Yep, that's very
18: but
15: true.
18: But have a plan.
15: And for all the people out there listening that really don't have any worries at all, just turn on your TV.
18: Oh, gosh.
15: Watch the news. Watch the news every day. You'll start to worry. You know, remember my dad used to say, you know what, when you hit age 70 and nothing makes sense anymore, that's because you're getting old and the world is changing and you don't like the changes that you see. Well, we're not 70, but we see that now and we've seen that for 10 years.
18: Yeah.
15: There's a bunch of changes. There's a bunch going on that we're not absolutely crazy about. But that's what happens when you go from generation to generation.
5: Also, 70 these days is a lot different than 70 back when your dad was there.
15: Yeah, that's for sure.
5: Yeah, there's a major difference. Retirement should not feel like a permanent financial problem, but for many, it does. It shouldn't.
18: Yeah, you're right. You know, that's a funny observation you have there because, you know, we have seen it for all the years. As we mentioned, some retirees won't spend $18 at lunch, like Steve, your dad would freak out.
15: $18. Well, he'd say two things. That's too much money. It's almost $20. And look at all that food.
18: What? I know.
15: That's too much food.
18: And those kids are drinking those drinks again, again and again and again.
15: Those Shirley Temples.
18: I know. But yet they would leave like millions of dollars for the family. So go figure it.
15: Wait. Back up. You mean my dad left a million?
18: No.
15: I'm going to talk to my other siblings because I certainly didn't see any of that.
5: You were cut out, Steve.
15: I was cut out of the world. And I was the trustee of his trust. Oh, boy. I don't know how that happened.
5: That was really a scheme then.
15: Right.
18: Now, I got to tell you, I mean, this is what we see, right? I'm sure they want to leave that legacy, but they have such a hard time spending money on themselves. Like going out to lunch? No, I'll make you a cheese sandwich. I'll make you a peanut butter sandwich. I'll make you a grilled cheese sandwich. That is lunch.
15: That sounds delicious. That sounds delicious. You know, I think it's a big case of the been there, done that's as well, which many clients have said, you know, I don't need a new car. I've got the money for one. I don't need to take a 3-week trip cruise, Mediterranean cruise, but I could. I've got the money to do it.
18: To do.
15: They just get the been there and done that's because they've done a lot of traveling. They've done a lot of spending. They've done nothing really impresses them anymore. You know, they sit there and watch TV commercials and they say, okay, well, that's not for me. That's for the younger generation. And there's definitely, you know, they look at it and they're kind of just tuning out. That's what happens quite a bit.
5: 727-228-6449. If you miss the number, I'll give it to you again in a few minutes. Or go to the website, askthehollandgroup.com. That's askthehollandgroup.com. Now, retirement, I think it's important for our listeners to realize, is not just about investments anymore.
15: No, definitely not. You know, many advisors focus almost entirely on accumulation. You sit down with them and they're going to say, oh, your portfolio is up 15.3% or up 10%. You know, retirement introduces completely different questions. Here's some good examples. What account first? Which account first should I take money out of? What about the tax implications? What about RMD planning? That's a real popular thing these days, required minimum distribution planning. You know, many of you out there listening, you think that your RMD is going to be 73, but surprise, surprise, because you were born in 1960 or later, it's going to be age 75. So there's some complexity out there now as far as when you'll actually be forced to take RMD. What about Social Security timing? And Elizabeth, what about market downturns? My favorite subject, because people don't ever talk about it.
18: So, you know, you just mentioned RMDs. So only 14% of retirees have a detailed strategies for RMDs. Now, that's a huge planning opportunity, we feel, because we
15: really
18: talk about it all the time.
15: Yep, it definitely is, because, first of all, people have no idea what they have to take for RMD.
18: That is true.
15: And second of all, they get upset when they find out how much they have to take out. It starts at about 3.77%. It goes up on average by 0.15% every single year. But after a while, that starts to be a pretty big number, and they don't want to be taxed on that. So proper RMD planning is a very, very important entity that we do here at the Holland Group.
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6: 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We are answering your question of the day, and I have Steve Holland with me.
15: Hello, Tampa Bay.
6: All right, Steve, let's jump right in, because I know you're going to be very passionate about this next question that we received. Are you excited?
15: I am.
6: Okay.
15: I haven't seen the question either, so I'm really excited.
6: Oh, good.
15: Ready to roll here.
6: So Nancy from South Tampa, she wrote in to us to say, I still have adult kids asking for financial help. Mm. How do retirees set boundaries without feeling guilty?
15: You know, this is a really tough predicament because, you know, there's a term that you heard years ago. It's called the sandwich generation, and it means that someone is helping their kids, and at the same time, they're helping their parents, and they're sandwiched in the middle, and it's very expensive. So, you know, a classic example of this is my sister Donna. You know, mom lives with Donna. Mom is going to be 98 years old in December, and mom is also helping a couple of her kids out here and there. And I tell her as her advisor, I say, stop it. Yes, go ahead and help mom, but your kids are healthy. Your kids can get out and get a job, and they can, you know, take care of themselves. You've raised them a great way and everything.
6: And the kids that she's helping just happen to be in their 60s, for context.
15: That's right. That's right. So, you know, it is a fine line when you sit with your clients and you have to guide them through this, because what we want to do is we want to protect our clients' retirement. And if our clients' retirement is going down, down, down because they're giving their kids, you know, $5,000 here, $10,000 there, et cetera, that puts a big pressure on their retirement. And we don't want to sit with a client and say, look, your retirement is no longer sustainable because you took $150,000 in the past 5 years out of your account. So it is a tough situation, but you have to have honest family conversations, and you have to do that early in the relationship to say, look, I know you

0: Sometimes there's a role reversal where the client is really supporting their adult children, and then the expectation and hope is that they're eventually going to take care of them because they kind of have to.
1: Right.
0: And they're in a spot now where they're vulnerable. And that doesn't always happen because sometimes parents have this expectation that, oh, I'll just rely on my grown kids to help me. That doesn't apply to us, by the way, because I will always help you and
1: Right.
0: Elizabeth.
1: Good. Good deal.
0: But for most people, you can't always assume what's going to work for certain people or in your mind is really what's going to be reality. And that comes right back down to having those core tough, but core conversations that have to go down. It has to happen to set expectations
1: Right,
0: because
1: right.
0: you might be reliant on your adult kids and they may not be in a place where they're able to or financially or even have the means to physically help you
1: That's right.
0: when it is their time. You never
1: Right.
0: know. Life throws a lot of curveballs
1: It
0: our way.
1: certainly does. Yeah. And we've had those conversations with many clients, and we will continue because, our philosophy always has been any way we can help. Any way we can help, contact us. We'll sit down. We'll talk with you and your kids. We'll all get in a room together in the conference room, and we'll talk it out because these are very important topics.
0: And we'll leave the boxing gloves on the table and exit the conference room.
1: That's right.
0: All right, Nancy, thank you for that question. And thank you, Tampa Bay. Keep those questions coming in.
1: Hey there, Tampa Bay. 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
9: This is a Bloomberg Money Minute. A lengthy strike against Tesla is over. This job action has been going on for nearly 3 years in Sweden, where the automaker refused to sign a collective bargaining contract with a metal workers union, but that union now giving up, ending the strike without getting a deal. Shares of Tesla right now up nearly 2%. Elsewhere on Wall Street, stocks are mostly higher. The S&P in record high territory thanks to a decline in wholesale inflation last month. That's bolstering bets that the Fed will not have to raise interest rates when it meets in September. Right now, the Dow is lower by 0.25%. The Nasdaq 2/3% higher. The S&P is up nearly 0.5%. Oil, though, down slightly. It's at $82.50 a barrel this hour. And Anthropic, the maker of the Claude chatbot, is now in talks for its biggest acquisition ever. It's Descartes AI, which makes models and software that can reduce the cost of training AI for about $6 billion. Tom Busby, Bloomberg Radio.
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11: 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We are almost there. 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
11: It's shown in price, and okay. you need the demand rationing. You need a lot of volatility, Tom. That's what needs to happen. You have very sharp movements up and down in the price to force people out, or maybe to create. I don't know, Tom. Maybe we had Spirit Airlines earlier in the year. Maybe we have another. Couple of lines.
10: I want to go to the in Madrid to the Mercado Madrid effect, which is the food juggernaut that comes into Madrid. I mean, you go to the Prado, best museum in the world.
11: Sure.
10: We all know that. The lighting in the Metropolitan Museum of Art was copied off the Prado. That's how successful it is. Give us a granular view of diesel in Spain.

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4: I'm pro-Trump conservative Republican Mike Beltran. 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
9: Live from Washington, D.C., this is Balance of Power with Joe Matthew and Kaylee Lines.
10: President Trump puts the economic squeeze on Iran, even as a new aircraft carrier steams toward the region. Welcome to the Thursday edition. As the White House faces dwindling options militarily to reopen the strait, beyond simply waiting, I'm Joe Matthew in New York alongside Kaylee Lines in Washington. Kaylee, oil prices are actually lower today, even as the administration appears to be making plans for the long haul.
11: Yep, that's why the Lincoln is heading home after being deployed since November. It doesn't seem they're going to keep it in theater any longer as they send in reinforcements. But to your point, Joe, that means that it does look like our force position is going to maintain for some time to come. All that said, oil prices are lower, and you're seeing the effects of the easing we saw in energy prices in July in inflation data once again today after the cooler CPI of yesterday. Once again, cooler PPI data flat month on month in the month of July. That's, of course, fueling bets that the Fed, or I guess defueling bets, perhaps, that the Fed is going to hike this year as the market is now pricing out that scenario.
10: I guess, unfortunately, they could come back. I mean, we have seen quite an increase in oil prices since the resumption of some kinetic action since that last report was taken, Kaylee. And then there's lettuce. We saw this massive decline in lettuce prices because of the outbreak. And those are eventually going to come back, too. So the question, I guess, is how long the relief can last for Kevin Warsh.
11: Yeah, and ultimately what that means for the bond market. We, of course, saw a 10-year auction yesterday that had the highest yield going back to 2007. And at this hour, right now, there's a 30-year auction going on, $25 billion of new issuance. And we'll be looking to see what the takedown of that is and what yield it ultimately draws with the higher borrowing costs we've been seeing overall. And we'll be keeping on top of that, discussing it perhaps with the former chair of the House Financial Services Committee, Patrick McHenry, when he joins us shortly.
10: That's right. We'll check in with Tyler Kendall as well at the White House. Kaylee, as we try to connect the dots on all of these stories, and we'll have our panel with us, Rick Davis and Jeannie Shanzano, for the hour.
11: And of course, we also have Charlie Pellett, although I don't have Charlie. Yeah. You have Charlie with you
10: right
11: in
10: here.
11: New York. I feel like you should be doing this toss. Charlie, how are the markets?
12: Right now, looking at a mixed market with the Dow lower. And by the way, great having Joe here in New York. We have got the Dow Industrials down now by just about 35 points, dropped there. Little change, down under 0.1%. S&P looking at a record right now, 77.92, where we stand on the S&P 500 index, up 43, up by about 0.6%. Number to beat today will be 77.57. So again, a record now on the S&P. We've got NASDAQ up 191 points, up 0.7%. The NASDAQ 100 index outperforming, up by 1.2%, even with some weakness in a couple of prominent tech names. Cisco, after earnings, down almost 9%. And Cerebras Systems, also after earnings, down almost 13%. The two-year on this PPI Thursday, 4.14%. The 10-year, 4.63%. Your 30-year, 5.21%. Gold right now at $43.68 the ounce, down 0.9%. Crude, a lot of people talking about what's going on with oil today. Energy falling. WTI down 1.6%, $81.91 a barrel. Barrel of Brent, $87.70, down by 1.4%. Joe and Kaylee, that is a Bloomberg Business Flash.
10: All right, Charlie Pellett at my side here, Kaylee. I'm spoiled at World Headquarters in New York. We'll have more on the markets with the voice of Wall Street.

0: You can always count on me to stand strong for our conservative values and have President Trump's back once again. I'm pro-Trump conservative Republican Mike Beltran, candidate for Congress, and I approve this message.
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6: 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It is Thursday, August 13th. Not quite a Friday the 13th. It's a Thursday the 13th.
7: That feels like Friday the 13th, I'll be honest.
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7: 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We got this.
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19: Back to school time is exciting, but it can also cause anxiety and stress for your child.
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19: Dr. Michelle Rosenman, a child psychologist with the University of Denver, says it's very common and affects 3 out of 10 kids.
20: You may notice your child saying, I have a stomach ache or a headache, or this general, I don't feel good, and they don't have a cold or flu.
19: She says it's often about switching schools, getting new teachers, classmates, or simply moving up a grade.
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19: 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Researchers say that's because raw tomatoes are rich in an antioxidant called lycopene, which fights inflammation. Health update. I'm Sarah Lee Kessler.
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27: They say it happened over 18 years at least four different schools at the hands of the same two men, Ronnie and Donnie Stoner. Those men, trusted educators, football coaches, and twins, are now facing more than 50 charges related to alleged child sex abuse. 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This is a story about a group of women who say they survived the abuse, who took matters into their own hands and are still fighting for the girls they used to be.
31: 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No one ever came forward.
27: They're telling their story in a new season of Dig, coming soon from the Kentucky Center for Investigative Reporting.
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32: 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I'm Alex Wagner, and on my new show, Runaway Country, from Crooked Media, we're breaking out of the four walls of the studio to talk to the people at the center of the headlines. 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And boy, oh boy, do they have a lot to say about it. 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
4: The different color noises, white noise, brown noise, pink noise. Brown noise is deeper, has lower frequencies, it's got more bass, minimalizes that higher frequency. Mm-hmm. And I didn't really know this, but apparently you can liken some of these to sounds in nature. And apparently brown noise is more akin to like a river rapid or a heavy rainfall or thunder.
9: Because there's also white noise and pink noise, you think brown noise is just named after the color brown. Wrong. There was a scientist named Robert Brown from Scotland.
4: White noise is used, aside from just sleeping, a lot of times with like noise-canceling headphones and stuff, mm-hmm. masking other sounds.
9: Pink noise is a little different. It's kind of like the compromise between white noise and brown noise.
4: As far as which one is best for sleep, there have been some very middling studies over the years. But at Oxford in 2017, they said that they fell asleep 40% faster listening to white noise, but their overall sleep was about the same.
9: Okay.
4: There was a study in 2017 from Northwestern of 13 older adults, and they said pink noise provided deeper sleep overall and improved ability to recall words.
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14: Back to Guarding Your Nest Egg with Mike Lester, the founder.

0: Thanks for joining us for Guarding Your Nest Egg with Mike Lester. Mike is the founder, the president of Talon Wealth. And Mike, someone of your stature being on the show with me every week, it's kind of a big deal. I appreciate being able to talk with you.
1: No, it's not. It's not a big deal at all. You know, I feel like when you say that stuff, it's kind of a joke because you know I don't feel that way.
0: It's not a joke. It's real. It is real. Well, you bring so much experience. You know, I appreciate talking with you.
1: It's just because I'm old. I've been doing
0: it's because you're old, right? That's exactly where I was going. Right. It's not. But I was reading an article about some older people. Ford, the car company, has been recalling some engineers because they say their hands-on experience is hard to replace. They're calling them graybeard engineers.
1: That's a new term. So, by the way, I'm glad you brought that up. I see this a lot. Okay. Just doing financial planning for individuals for a long time and around the country, this is very, very common, Cheryl. It's actually now people are noticing. So we're talking to people every week. We've got clients all over the country that are in that exact situation. So what happened a lot of times is these companies, and you know, Ford's just one example, right? So I'm not picking on Ford or anything, but they're in a situation where they're like, oh, well, we had this person, they've been with the company for, you know, 10, 20, 30, sometimes 40 years. And the longer that you're with a large corporation or maybe any company, every year you're there, you get paid more and more and more, right? So in theory, you keep getting paid more and more and more and more because you've got the experience. Mm-hmm. And then so corporate America, and this has happened with not just engineers, but any company, you know, I guess the accountants came in and they're like, gee whiz, you're paying, you know, Betty all this money because she's been with the company for 30 years and she's got all this experience. And if we're talking about engineers, so she's an engineer and, you know, Betty's making all this money because she's now been very loyal to the company. And then they go, well, you know what? You could hire a new engineer out of college for like a third of what you're paying Betty. And, you know, they have the same degree and they have this and they have that. And then, you know, like, you know, then these corporations are finding out like, oh, crap. We just hired a bunch of people for a third with no practical knowledge of what the real world looks like or how this actually goes. Mm-hmm. And then they come back and try to hire them back. So we're dealing, like, I see that all the time. But it's actually, I like it for, you know, where we are in our clients because they get to retire and they already have a successful financial plan. And then these companies call them back and go, hey, could we hire you sort of part-time as a consultant and pay you a lot of money to... And our clients are going,
0: well, I guess.
1: Well, yeah, maybe. I mean, it's a great situation to be in, right? They're like, well, I don't know. I loved what I did. You guys pushed me out. Now you want me to come back and, you know, pay me what I was making full time to come back and work part time. And I've seen that. So it's kind of cool.
0: So how does that change the financial plan then?
1: It puts a pause on the drag on not the portfolio. I mean, drag on portfolio sounds like it's an investment term. I want to say like a financial drag, like what you're pulling out. So, you know, I'm thinking of lots of clients. Here's one example. So one of our clients, he's 70, which by the way, is that the new 60 or the new 55? I don't know, but he's got a lot of energy. He's retired. Like we've been working together probably about 10 years. And I think he's retired 3 or 4 times, but people keep calling him back and offering him, well, hey, we'll pay you to come back and do this and do that. And they're fairly short stints, right? He's not looking for a long-term gig, right? He's just, they'll say, well, you know, we're going to pay you this much to come in. And he'll call me up and he goes, hey, Mike, here's the thing. I was just offered this much money to come help this company. Can you rerun my financial plan? Right? Because we've got his financial plan and we've got the numbers and I know what his expenses are. So the portfolio will support the expenses, but when he comes back, let's just pick a number. So let's say his expenses are $200,000 a year and which I know is a big number, but let's just pick a number. And then let's say that, you know, his portfolio will support that, you know, given what they have set aside for retirement, you know, the portfolio that we put together and, you know, add the Social Security to it and go from there. And then he calls me up and he goes, hey, I'm good, but I like to work. And this company just offered me $150,000 as a consultant to come back. Can you build that into my financial plan? I'm like, absolutely. I mean, it's simple math, right? If his expenses are $200,000 a year, let's just keep the tax out of it, right? Because that overcomplicates it. But if his expenses are $250,000 a year and now he's picking up $150,000 and he's enjoying it, now, you know, the spread is around $50,000. Again, I'm leaving taxes out of it. So it works out good. And I just tell him, I said, hey, you don't have to do it, but as long as you're enjoying it, which he has been apparently, because he keeps doing it over and over again. He just called me and was like, well, we just wrapped up the last one. Can you rerun my financial plan, you know, without me working? Like, absolutely. You know, but he's going to call me in 3 months and tell me he got another, you know, another offer. Then I'm going to rerun the financial plan again. So not everybody's in that situation, Cheryl. But yeah, it is going on. And it's pretty, these companies need experience. And knowledge is not the same thing as experience.
0: That's right. And there's a certain satisfaction, I guess, in being called back saying, we need you. Can you come back?
1: It feels good. I just.
0: It does feel good.
1: If you love what you do, that's great. But a lot of times you love what you do, but you get into a situation where the people you're working with aren't who you want to work with. I can't tell you how many times I've talked to people who love their job. Then they got a new manager and they're like, oh, I hate my job. Right. Or the company they're working with got bought out by another company and the culture changed. I mean, it's just life, right? It's always changing and you adapt to it. And when it comes to investing in finance and everything, I mean, it's just one part of all of that. And you just need to make sure that you can adapt financially to everything that's going on around you. And, you know, a big part of that's efficiency, but also finding somebody you can trust to help you.
0: Trust is a big deal. Mike, what is the optimal age to talk with talent and start putting together a financial plan for retirement?
1: Depends on your situation. I had a conversation with somebody the other day. Great conversation, a gentleman that was about 50 and had done very, very well in their situation. But, you know, I think it was, you know, 50 or 52 and had done very, very well with his company, but all of his money was in the company retirement plan. And that company retirement plan was doing very well for him. And I was happy to have the conversation, but if he's 50, his opportunity with the money that he set aside for retirement really doesn't kick in for him until he actually retires. You know, they call it separation from service, or you retired, left the company, or 59 and a half. So what I could do in his situation was very, very limited. And I mean, I told him that. We had the conversation. We talked about efficiencies. Mm-hmm. But going back to it, so it wasn't optimal in that situation because he had a company 401k. The majority of his assets were in company stock, and he wasn't going to be able to do anything with that money until he either retired or turned 59 and a half. So I think for me, optimally, if you're, I mean, he was 10 years, 9 to 10 years from being able to work together. I think if you're at least 55 or older, right, you're 4 to 5 years to retire. Even if we can't help you with your assets because you're working with your current company, I think it makes sense to have the conversation about where you are and starting to get more efficient, start talking about planning, because 5 years is going to come up really fast, right? We know how it works, Cheryl. The older we get, the faster it goes. It really is. So 55 and up, we say at least $250,000 set aside for retirement. It's not because we don't want to help everybody. It's just because we can't build efficient portfolios if it's less than that. And it's just because of the way money works.
0: Seems that way.
1: Yeah, you know, just so people understand that. But then if you're, you know, 59, 59 and a half or over, you're still working or not working, now we can actually not only have conversations about what's most efficient for you, but also be able to act on what's most efficient for you. And I think that's really what's important, Cheryl, is we can have conversations all day long about how to be efficient, but if we can't act on it, it's not very helpful to you. And we can be very helpful if you're 59 or over.
0: Okay. Thanks. 59 and a half. That's the age that we're going to target then.
1: For most people. Yep.
0: Yeah, for most. If you'd like to talk with Talon, if you're getting close to that age, or if you'd just like to find out what you need to do to prepare ahead of time before you get to 59 and a half, call 813-797-7000. And by the way, if you're over that age.
1: You're in. Yeah, you're already. We're okay.
0: 813-797-7000. is our number. 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You can also reach out at guardingyournestegg.com and ask about the complimentary comprehensive financial plan. As Mike mentioned a moment ago, yours if you are 55 or over with at least $250,000 set aside for your retirement. But that's not all. Mike's also offering the gift of a will and trust. And I mention that because a lot of us just put off getting our will together. And you probably want to learn more about what a trust is and if that's appropriate for you. So this gives you a head start on that.
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0: 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We'll be right back.

0: If you remember dimming and brightening your headlights with your foot while driving, you fit right in with us. 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
2: The Republican Save America Act is still just a bill on Capitol Hill, but Florida U.S. Senator Rick Scott hopes once the August recess is over, something will happen.
3: When we get back, we're going to get a vote on the Insider Trading Act, which also includes voter ID that the House already passed. So maybe that there will be enough Democrats to think that's important enough to pass.
2: Scott says they need only 7 Democrats. This comes after a late Friday attempt to pass the voter ID portion of the bill fell short. Scott says the Senate will also try to get voter security passed as part of reconciliation. A federal appeals court allowing phosphate company Mosaic to use phosphogypsum in an experimental project on its Tampa property. The ruling does not extend to future projects. Gas averaging $3.95 a gallon in Florida, according to AAA. With Florida's news, I'm Gordon Bird.
4: This is a Bloomberg Money Minute. Anthropic, the maker of Claude Chatbot, is in talks to buy Descartes AI, which makes models and software that can reduce the cost of training AI, for about $6 billion. Meanwhile, Alphabet's Google released its Gemini 3.7 Flash artificial intelligence model today. It's said to outperform its predecessor in coding tasks and includes stronger safety features, including blocking malicious hacking and dangerous misuse. Google still hasn't said when it would be releasing its most powerful AI model, Gemini 3.5 Pro. That version has been hampered by delays. And a lengthy strike against Tesla is over. This job action has been going on for nearly 3 years in Sweden, where the automaker refused to sign a collective bargaining contract with a metal workers union. But the union is giving up, ending the strike without getting a deal. Stocks are mixed right now on Wall Street. The Dow is down a fraction, the Nasdaq up 0.75%, the S&P ahead 0.5%. Erica Herskowitz, Bloomberg Radio.
5: Millions across the Midwest and Ohio Valley could get slammed by severe storms. NOAA Storm Prediction Center has issued a level 2 out of 5 risk of severe thunderstorms for parts of Iowa and Illinois. Other states across the region, like Missouri, Kentucky, and Indiana, are under a broader level 1 threat. Damaging wind gusts are expected to be the primary threat. This comes after storms yesterday left thousands across Illinois, Indiana, and Ohio without power. Luigi Mangione will plead guilty to federal charges in the killing of UnitedHealthcare CEO Brian Thompson. That's according to multiple reports. He faces stalking charges resulting in the death of Thompson. Mangione could be sentenced to life in prison if convicted. When asked about the possible plea deal yesterday, top Manhattan federal prosecutor Jamie McDonald would only say that a court conference is scheduled for tomorrow. Mangione's New York State murder trial in the case is set to begin next month. I'm Chris Caraggio.
6: Expect some delays traveling on Hillsborough Avenue eastbound. There's a crash there blocking 2 right lanes just before North 15th Street. Also, slow ride right now, I-4 westbound between the Selma Connector and 275. Long-term construction projects going on 62nd Avenue North, both east and westbound at 275. Right lane there is closed. See traffic troubles? Call the traffic tip line at 866-545-9595. With traffic, I'm Katie Wilkins.
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0: And Guarding Your Nest Egg continues now with Mike Lester. I'm Cheryl White. And Mike, I've been talking about this for a minute. We ran out of time in the last segment, but we're going to talk about it now. And that is estate planning, but leaning toward transfer planning. For example, what if you want to give your adult children a portion of their inheritance now before you pass away?
1: Well, I mean, great question. And a lot of people are looking to do that. But from a planning perspective, we're often looking at the options. So let's just say that Bob and Sue, right, come in and we're doing financial planning and they're looking at it and they go, well, okay, listen, so part of our financial plan is we're not going to be able to spend this money. We don't want the money to go to beneficiaries after we're gone. We'd rather have this would be pretty common, right? We want to find a way to start giving them money now so that we can see them enjoy it, as opposed to after we're gone. And there are different ways to go about it. I mean, one of the first things that you could do, basically there's a gifting that's allowed on an annual basis to children, grandchildren, that sort of a thing. So for example, just looking at, it's called the gift tax exclusion. So if we look at it, we're busy, but if you want to get in the situation where you're giving beneficiaries money ahead of time, it's up to $19,000 per recipient, up to $38,000 for a married couple, right? So husband, wife, so let's say that your son is married and you could actually give them as a couple up to $38,000 or $19,000 per recipient. But then grandchildren, it doesn't matter how many that you give to. So I think that's kind of important. So sure, I think a lot of people, when they start thinking about passing assets on to beneficiaries before they pass away, it's probably the easiest way to do it. And the reason that people would do that, or it looks like an exclusion, is because it's not taxable income to them. So one of the biggest issues when passing money on to beneficiaries prior to passing away on assets that are non-retirement assets, so not IRAs, 401ks, that type of a thing, is how we get taxed for them as income. So there's that. But then also there's a lifetime gift and estate tax exemption as well. So we're just talking about $19,000. You can do that without reporting. But there's also a $15 million per individual or $30 million for married couples. It's a very, very significant wealth transfer. So without a tax to them, and you can do that over time. There's the taxes, tax attorneys involved, the attorneys that we work with. But you know, if you're in a situation where you're looking to gift money to beneficiaries prior to passing away, now I'd recommend that you're not giving away money that you might need at some point in the future. But many, many times we sit down and we're having conversations with individuals and they go, well, I'm just not going to get around to spending that. And I don't like the idea of them getting all of this when we're gone. What are our options for helping them along the way? And so I think they could be pretty beneficial. So I think, you know, this year, and it'll change over time, but just think to yourself, well, up to $19,000 per child and then another 19 per grandchildren. So again, married couples would get 38, then regardless of how many grandchildren. But then on top of that, there's another $15 million you can do without them having to report it for state tax purposes. So there's a lot that goes into that, but I hope that kind of answers the question for individuals, because it does come into the planning, right? So if we're doing comprehensive financial planning, yes, we're doing analysis of your portfolio and comparing it to all the other investment options that are out there. The idea behind that is if we could show you a higher average rate of return net of our fee, might make sense to work together. If not, it probably doesn't. But along the way, if you're also getting income planning and tax planning, and then we have also mentioned the show free estate planning, things like free wills, trusts, you know, it starts to make sense. And by the way, Cheryl, there's no obligation, right?
0: I mean,
1: we're doing that, trying to put our best foot forward. We realize not everybody's cup of tea, if that makes sense. So there's no obligation to come in and do that. We just ask that you're at least 55 or older. Why? Well, because there are rules out there that just say when it comes to your retirement accounts, if you're still working for that company and you're younger than 59 and a half for most of those accounts, we just can't do very much for you, right? But if you're 55 or older, at least you're 4.5 years or closer to us being able to help you. Or if you're already retired, it really doesn't matter, right? We can help you if you're not currently working for that company or old 401ks. But at the same time, we say $250,000 because we want to be as efficient for you as we can when it comes to managing money. So it's not that, you know, we're like, oh, geez, if you don't have at least $250,000, we don't want to work, you know, with you. It's not that. It's got a lot more to do with the way that managed portfolios are built and the cost of each position in the portfolio. So without getting too complicated, what I would say is that if you have $250,000 or less to invest, there are probably more efficient options than paying us a fee. Sure, we're literally pushing business away, right? I mean, we could say, come in and pay us a fee to manage your portfolio, but I don't think it would be fair to you because I could point you to more efficient options. But once it gets over 250 and you look at the fee structure and how it works, I think we can show you over time how it might be beneficial to you. So not just a brief explanation. I hope that answers the question about moving forward. If you want to start now gifting, it doesn't have to be $19,000. It's up to $19,000, right? Remember that. And in doing so, you're not going to trigger a taxable event for those beneficiaries.
0: Well, we'd really love to hear from you. So if you would like to reach out to us at Talon Wealth Management, here's the number to call. 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You can reach out online as well at guardingyournestegg.com. And Mike, part of the comprehensive financial plan is really kind of stress testing what might happen as you go through time. How do you do that, put that pressure on the plan?
1: It's statistics. I mean, it's kind of boring, not to me. I'm a math nerd, right? So I actually enjoy doing that. It's all probability of success. But again, math when it comes to financial planning is A, I love it. B, it's annoying to me too. You have to look just like any math. It's only as good as what goes into the equation. So it's very, very easy for firms or companies or, you know, just the financial services industry to skew numbers in their favor, right? And what I mean by that is the numbers are the numbers. And they're not going to go out of their way to fake the numbers that go into their equation. But if they're very, very careful on choosing a specific data set, one that favors them, then that's problematic, right? So if you look at somebody goes, okay, well, here's a great investment. Look at how much it made last year. Well, I mean, it's just not enough information. Or look at how much it made over 5 years. Still not enough information. I mean, we haven't had a crash since 2008. 10 years, still not enough. Right? That just gets us back to basically February, March of 2016. I mean, it's, yeah, we've had some bumps in the road. We had COVID, 2022 wasn't great, but we still haven't had a crash. What people in retirement are close to it, or really anybody out there investing is really worried about is that 2008 event or other events, you know, that we've had in the past. And you have to be very, very careful there. So to me, if you want a data set, you need to look at the average rate of return and the risk to get that return over a long enough period of time. So at Talon, we use 25 years. I mean, so, and at this point we'll use 26, but we're going to go back to 2000 and go all the way up until the end of the previous month and just say, all right, well, your existing portfolio, whether you had it over that period of time or not, this is what it would have done. And this is how much risk you would have taken to get there. And then we can go back and look what our portfolios would have done over the same period of time. And now we're looking at, it's never apples to apples, Cheryl. I'm never going to, you know, insinuate that. But now we're looking at a data set and we can say, okay, so here's the data on this case, 26 year period of time. Here's your data in your 26 period of time. What we're trying to get down to is, does it make sense to pay somebody a fee to manage your portfolio? And we talk about fees, right? So we'll get into it. I don't know how to be more transparent than to say, okay, if we were charging you as an advisor fee, 1% to manage your portfolio, and then, yeah, we can get to the expense of whatever the underlying investments are. I mean, that's an additional expense to you, but there's still a net fee. I mean, even if you invest in those investments that have an expense, you're paying that expense regardless, right? So if you go out and buy mutual funds or ETFs or what have you, not individual stocks, those companies are in business to make money, so they have an expense. So if you're paying somebody to manage your portfolio and you're paying them 1% to manage your portfolio, you've already got the expense from the funds or the ETFs. The additional expense is what you're paying the advisor, right, to manage your portfolio. So if that's 1%, then it's a 1% additional fee on the fees you're already paying. So what you need to do is do the math on what am I getting for that initial 1% in this example. And we can do the analysis for you and show you over time. And so if it turns out that we have a higher average rate of return, but not only have a higher average rate of return with less risk, and if it also turns out that, okay, now you have a trusted partner in your retirement, so you've got, you know, a sounding board and a fiduciary that's working with you. If you're also in addition to that, not just the planning, but you're also getting income planning, tax planning, complementary estate planning, You know, the idea is that there's a value add. So people come in every week, you know, whether it's a second opinion, come kick the tires, or frankly, just, hey, I've been listening to you for a long time. I want to work with you. We're still going to go through the process and we want to make sure that there's a value. And, you know, I guess it's subjective, you know, to an extent, but we want to do our best job to make sure that we're working well for you. Cause at the end of the day, we're charging you a fee to manage your portfolio, and that fee needs to mean something and needs to be beneficial to you. And because you're paying us that fee, on a monthly basis. So if you were paying us 1% as an advisor to manage your portfolio, then you're paying 1/12 of 1% because there's obviously 12 months in a year, right?
0: There still are.
1: Yeah. You still are, I think, yeah, until whatever. Yeah. I heard the other day that it's not 365 days anymore. It's 366 or something in a year because the earth has changed us.
0: Oh, okay.
1: But my point is, the math has to make sense, right? I mean, I wouldn't invest with somebody if I was losing money, and I don't expect anybody to do the same thing. So if you're paying us that, here's the deal. You could pay us for a half a month or 1 month or 6 months or 5 years. If you fire us, that fee stops right away. So, I mean, every single day of every single month of every single year, we're out there working for our clients. Now, I'm not suggesting that every single day in the market or every single day in society or every single day and, you know, whatever we got going on is great. But we work for that money every single day because I believe that there has to be value to you. And if we're not doing a good job, you're just going to find somebody else to do it for you.
0: That just kind of makes sense, doesn't it? It's logical.
1: Well, it does to me, but that's the way we built it that way. I built it that way because I wouldn't do something other than that, right? And I mean, I won't sell products because I don't want to take commissions for something I haven't done yet, right? Mm-hmm. So that's just how it works.
0: Well, let me go over again, and I know I give these details a lot, but it's important, and I want you to understand what the Talent Comprehensive Plan is about. And it is complimentary if you're at least 55 and you've put aside $250,000 or more for retirement. 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We have more just ahead. Stay with us. Guarding Your Nest Egg with Mike Lester. We'll be back right after this break.

0: 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I've lived and worked in the Tampa Bay area for almost 30 years now, and in that time, I've had the pleasure of helping thousands of people retire successfully. 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
3: Guarding Your Nest Egg with Mike Lester. Yeah!

0: Thank you so much for joining us today for Guarding Your Nest Egg with Mike Lester. I'm Cheryl White. And Mike, the show, in case we need to define it a little bit, I guess, is about financial planning for retirement.
1: Well, it's called Guarding Your Nest Egg.
0: It is. So I think that does explain, but just in case anyone was wondering. So we talk about, or you do a lot, talk about options and how important it is to really go over all your options so you can make an informed decision.
1: Yep.
0: And one thing that I don't hear you talk about a lot is an annuity. Why not?
1: Well, I don't talk about annuities as being a part of the options that we provide, right? So we don't promote annuities because, frankly, we just don't like them. I don't have a vendetta or anything like that against the insurance companies that provide the annuities. I mean, it's just a product. It's just, you know, you've got a company and then they provide this and then they have to get salespeople that promote it and then they distribute it. The issue with the product is advisors that sell annuities get paid commissions to sell the annuity, right? So it doesn't matter what type of an annuity. I'm not going to bore everybody, but there are lots of different types. You could break it into three basic types of annuities. One would be what's just called a fixed annuity. They call it a multi-year guaranteed annuity, a MIGA, and that's just kind of like a CD, all right? And those are out there. And I'd say if I had an annuity that somebody came in and they said, I've got an annuity, I would immediately assume they did not have that. Okay. Because it's not very common for advisors to sell those annuities because they pay very, very little in commission. So almost never will somebody have one of those because the person that's working and selling, they aren't really compensated to do it. But those are out there. And that's just kind of like a CD. It's a fixed interest rate for a certain amount of time. I'm not real gung-ho on them. I mean, just because I think there are options that could do better. But I'm not real concerned. If somebody actually sells you one of those, they didn't get paid a bunch of money to do it. The problem is I've heard shows where they kind of lead with it and they imply that, oh, well, we gave our clients this annuity. It's just like a carrot where they kind of dangle it out there. My experience is that they try to switch it to other types of annuities, in particular what's called a fixed indexed annuity. So you got the fixed annuity, the fixed indexed annuity, and then there are variable annuities, and that's more of a stock market type of an investment. But to me, by far the worst of the three is the fixed indexed annuity. I know people might argue that the variable annuity is the worst, but again, the math is math, right? 1 + 1 = 2. I could show you why, even though they're very expensive to own, the variable annuity over the past 5-10 years or whatever would have been way better than the fixed indexed annuity. They just don't want you to know that, right? So what happens is when you're marketing financial products, like a lot of different shows do, you're trying to play on the emotions of individuals. And what do people not like to do? They don't like to pay fees, right?
0: True.
1: And by the way, we don't sell any of them. I'm not doing the variable annuity, but I just think it's easy to pick on a variable annuity because of the fee, because it is very, very expensive. Like, I wouldn't do a variable annuity for a client, or I wouldn't recommend one, because it's non-efficient. You're paying a lot of money in fees to own the stock market. You might as well just pay less to own the stock market, right? If I'm oversimplifying. But at the end of the day, even if you paid all the fees associated with the variable annuity, over the past 10 years, you still would have smoked the returns, or done way better, right? If you don't want smoke beans, I know what smoke beans, but you know, you would have done way better than the fixed index annuity. So what's funny to me is we've got people out there on radio and doing seminars and on the internet, and they're like, oh, you know, it's always the same thing. Everybody else is bad, but we're good, right? So just give us a call. Everybody else is trying to, you know, rip you off, but we're not. You know, the majority of our listeners aren't going to be interested in that, right? But I just know that the fact that there's as much marketing around the fixed index annuity as there is, again, whether it's radio or whether it's on your smartphone through Instagram or Facebook, they wouldn't be spending this money on marketing if there wasn't a profit, right? I mean, these advisors aren't nonprofit organizations are trying to get profit. So the marketing must be working, which must mean that people are still gravitating towards a message. And what bothers me is the message isn't great. So if anybody's trying to promote a fixed index annuity to you, or any annuity for that matter, but specifically a fixed index annuity, what's probably going to happen is you're going to get an explanation of how it works that's very polished, kind of shiny objects. It's probably going to sound too good to be true. And there's a reason for it. It is too good to be true. And then you're also probably going to hear some promises about what's happened and this or that. Or you're going to hear things like there's no fee. I have a huge issue with that. I keep hearing like stock market participation, no risk of loss, guaranteed income for life. There's no fees. I hear things like, you know, there's an advisor over there and, you know, they want to charge you a fee on your portfolio because they just make money on fees. And that's what they do. So in other words, the premise is they don't sell annuities because they want to get fees on your money. And they're implying that you don't pay fees on the annuities. And I hear, you know, rates like, oh, you know, my clients made, you know, 6% or 5% or 7%, and whatever the number is, over the past 5 years. I don't know where they're getting those numbers, Cheryl, but we had a meeting last week. One of our advisors sat down. We had this conversation. We do an advisor meeting every Friday. We all get together, talk about our week, and this popped up. And so I was talking to our advisor, and he goes, yeah, hey, I just had a meeting. Met with somebody called in from the show. We're doing the planning for him now. And this individual has $1 million in fixed index annuities, right? And he was promised the world just like everybody else. And, you know, we're kind of talking about it. And I said, all right, so tell me what happened. He goes, well, they're telling him he's getting stock market participation, no risk of loss. They're telling him, you know, it's got this income provision. Some of them have what they call, like, it's not called long-term care, but it'll pay for nursing homes. It's convoluted and it's complicated. But at the end of the day, I said, okay, so what was the rate of return? So just looking at one of these annuities, by the way, this is one of the top, if not the top annuity, fixed index annuity companies out there. I mean, top, right? I mean,
0: okay. You know, and you're just talking about return.
1: I'm just talking return.
0: Okay.
1: Right. I'm just saying, but you know, as far as how they rate these companies, mm-hmm. so this would be, mm-hmm. you know, oh, here's the company, you know, here's the rating, here's this, here's that. If it's not the top, it's right at the top, you know, and they got all the A ratings and everything else. So I said, what's the return on that fixed indexed annuity? And so we actually did the math. You know, I can talk all day long why I don't like them. And this is just one example. But Cheryl, in my experience, this translates across the industry. I just did a 5-year review on somebody had an annuity and they said, oh, and they got, you know, 6.something%. I heard that and I'm like, that's interesting because first of all, I don't think that's true. And if it is true, I think it's a very isolated incident because we're seeing this all the time. And this example is, all right, you know, okay, so they started this contract on this fixed index annuity on July 21st of 2021. All right. They got a statement on July 20th of 2025. By the way, the statements are annual. You don't get them monthly. So that's the reason why I don't have a 2026 statement yet. Okay, so the 4-year return on this fixed indexed annuity that's getting promoted and everybody tells you it's great, he had negative 0.17%. So he's negative was the return. Now, technically, the way the contract works is he didn't lose money, but he also didn't make any. So when people are out there going, you get stock market participation, no risk of loss or guaranteed income for life or getting this guy. I mean, this is factual. I mean, if some regulator calls me one day, goes like, hey, I heard you on the radio. I'll just pull the statement out to a regulator. I'm like, here it is right here. But again, that 4-year return was negative. Now, because it's a fixed indexed annuity, that negative number didn't reduce their value, but they also didn't make any money. So then I went back and I said, okay, over the same period of time, what would the S&P 500 have done? Because that's what they talk about with indexes. It's an index. The S&P 500 would have been up 44.8% over the exact same period of time. What gets in my craw is it's being advertised as we have your best interest and we this and we that. And those people who charge fees are just trying to get you and they just want all your money. But here's what we're going to do. We're going to charge you a commission. By the way, I would get paid if I sold this annuity that this person bought, I'd get paid, I think, 9 or 10%, somewhere in between. Right. So I could have gotten 9 or 10% to sell this annuity to this individual, and that individual would have not made any money, or I could have managed a portfolio in the market. I'm not saying they would have gotten 44.8%. I'm just saying if you're in the market, it's probably better. And if you're out there telling people, don't worry about it, and there's no fee or whatever, the fee was 44.8%, right? I mean, that's how much this individual in this situation, and there are thousands of other situations out there, that's how much they lost by investing in a fixed index.

0: just information. It's our job to show you what we do and how we do it. And if in along the way we earn your trust, you might want to work with us. If not, you get everything we've talked about for free. Are you ready for the thing called love?
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7: Florida gasoline prices are unchanged today. Statewide average price $3.94 for a gallon of regular. And Cristobal is falling apart, now a post-tropical cyclone, while two other systems trailing behind it have officially woken up the basin.
8: Meteorologist John Cangliosi at the National Hurricane Center says they're tracking Invest 92L, which holds a high 80% chance of development as it moves toward the Lesser Antilles, closely pursued by Invest 94L, packing a 50% chance of organizing. He says a lot has changed in the 34 years since Hurricane Andrew exploded into a Category 5 monster.
9: We can make predictions farther out in time, much more precise predictions for not only track, but also for predicting a storm strength and where it's going to form and impact.
8: The peak of our season still a little over a month away. Natalie Rodriguez, Miami.
7: Federal inspectors warn that contaminated jalapenos have hit distribution centers across 26 states, including Florida. Pre-made salsas, guacamoles, and dips sold at Target, Kroger, Walmart, and Trader Joe's, all under active alert. The affected items have a best if used by date up to August 16th. Governor DeSantis signing the death warrant for inmate Daniel Owen Conahan Jr., known as the Hog Trail Killer. He was convicted of a 1996 Charlotte County murder. Reverend Jeff Hood is the spiritual advisor to many death row inmates.
10: So many killings are happening that it becomes this sort of afterthought that people are being killed.
7: Conahan's execution scheduled for September 10th. And former Governor appointed Broward School Board and County Commission member turned Broward College President Tori Alston could be fired as soon as next week. College's Board of Trustees calling a special meeting Wednesday morning to consider firing him without cause. Relationship has grown rocky recently over a series of issues, including low percentage of nursing students passing exams. He was signed to a four-year contract in February 2025. With Florida's News, I'm Al Lewis.
11: Millions across the Midwest and Ohio Valley could get slammed by severe storms. NOAA Storm Prediction Center has issued a level 2 out of 5 risk of severe thunderstorms for parts of Iowa and Illinois. Other states across the region, like Missouri, Kentucky, and Indiana, are under a broader level 1 threat. Damaging wind gusts are expected to be the primary threat. This comes after storms yesterday left thousands across Illinois, Indiana, and Ohio without power. Luigi Mangione will plead guilty to federal charges in the killing of UnitedHealthcare CEO Brian Thompson. That's according to multiple reports. He faces stalking charges resulting in the death of Thompson. Mangione could be sentenced to life in prison if convicted. When asked about the possible plea deal yesterday, top Manhattan federal prosecutor Jamie McDonald would only say that a court conference is scheduled for tomorrow. Mangione's New York State murder trial in the case is set to begin next month. I'm Chris Caraggio.
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14: Good afternoon. Crash at St. Pete, US 19, northbound after Haynes Road, approaching Gandy Boulevard. Looks to be a police cruiser blocking the right-hand lane. Not seeing any other major problems on 19 or 275. Hillsborough County, right lane blocked I-4 westbound after McIntosh Road, and a right lane blocked on Hillsborough Avenue eastbound before North 15th Street. Get traffic info around the clock by searching News Radio WFLA on iHeartRadio. I'm Pat Largo.
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0: Normal is broke and common sense is weird. So we're here to help you transform your life. From the Ramsey Network in the Fairwinds Credit Union Studio, this is The Ramsey Show. And I'm Rachel Cruz, hosting this hour with Jade Warshaw, and we are going to be answering your questions. So give us a call at 888-825-5225. Starting us off is Robbie in Oklahoma City. Hi, Robbie. Welcome to the show.
1: Hey, thank you so much for having me. Really appreciate it. I appreciate you giving me the time to kind of run some things by you.
0: Yeah, absolutely.
1: Yeah, so currently I'm running into some issues from a budgetary standpoint. Just, you know, it really comes down to budget discipline at the end of the day with my wife. It's been a constant pain point for us throughout our marriage. We've been, you know, over 2 years, got several kids. And while I would say that we're not necessarily in a difficult position financially, the budget just keeps getting blown up, meaning, you know, we have really, you know, high, you know, important priority things that we're putting money towards, and that money gets spent on other things. Okay. In particular, we were putting our kids through private school, and, you know, that's, you know, to the tune of about $2,000 a month to do that for us. And, you know, the money that we set aside for that ends up getting repurposed for more material things.
0: Wow.
1: And so we've gone through counseling. We've had many sit downs over the years, and we just kind of go through this crazy cycle, you know, where I feel like we're on the same page, and then, you know, here we are again dealing mm-hmm. with the same issues.
0: Okay.
1: And so I'm basically at a point where I'm not sure what to do next. Hence, you know, kind of turning to you all to get some wisdom, hopefully.
2: How much, I'm just curious to know how much margin you guys have in your budget, or is it pretty tight? Like with private school, is it down to the wire and there's not much more room to do anything else?
1: So I would say we have the margin if we're disciplined. Yeah, I would say we have, you know, about an additional $2,000 a month mm-hmm. You have wiggle room there. But, you know, that's getting eaten up. Okay. So
0: what is she spending the money on?
1: Furniture, decor, clothes, you know, vendors for parties that she likes to throw. It's a lot of stuff, okay. But I mean, those would be the higher spend.
0: Do you guys have categories in the budget now for clothing, hosting, you know yeah. what I mean? Like the things that she enjoys to do, is there any money allotted to those things in the budget?
1: You know, that's a fair question. So to take a step back, you know, my income is designated for, necessary expenditures, you know, mortgage, utilities, like everything that is necessary. And then also goes towards building our retirement and savings. And what she brings to the table is basically everything else. So that would be contributed to, you know,
2: and how much is
1: education.
2: That?
1: So she nets around $60,000 a year.
0: Are you guys operating out of one account?
1: No, multiple.
2: But okay. the funds are shared. Is it like a shared situation, and it's just easier for your brain to think of it like that? Because it is kind of strange that you're.
0: I don't like the separation. I like it's like the ideal would be, yeah, we have this much in our housing, mm-hmm. this much, and regardless of whose dollars it's being pulled from,
2: right?
0: We're all functioning out of one account. If that makes sense.
1: Yeah.
2: She nets 60. What do you net?
1: 250.
2: Okay. And can I just ask, because I don't want to make any assumptions, what percentage are you investing every single month for retirement? What's the percentage number or percentage amount?
1: Yeah, so that's a good question. The percentage, I'm a little fuzzy on that. I put about 750 in my 401k every
2: per
1: month.
2: Check?
1: And then that, monthly. So I get paid by biweekly, and then that gets matched by my company.
2: Okay.
1: As well.
2: And you said you net $250,000 a year?
1: Correct.
0: And she's at 60, so you guys are a 310 household.
2: And you're only putting in $750 a month?
1: $750 a month, and then I put in another, so the 401k side, I put in some into a brokerage account.
2: Uh-huh.
1: Separately.
2: Okay, so let me get to my point. My point is, I want to make sure that your ratios are correct so we actually see the margin here. Because if you're telling me making $310,000 a year and you're paying $2K a month for private school, that's not crazy. That's less than daycare in some circumstances. Yeah. And there's only $2,000 left a month. I have a head scratch moment on that. So, because my point is, where's the money?
1: On my side. I'm sorry. I should have been more clear. On my side.
2: And that's the problem.
0: Okay, so Robbie, so yeah, so you
1: called. I don't have visibility.
0: So here's what I would say, Robbie. And I wish she was on the phone because I know there's two sides to every story in this, and it's obviously been an issue because you guys have been to counseling for it and all of it. So on one end of the spectrum, she's a shopaholic. She has an issue. She can't stop herself. It's compulsive. It's an addiction, right? Like that's one side. The other side is that you guys are on completely separate pages. You really don't know what's going on. She actually has the ability to spend a little bit of money every month. And to you, you're freaking out because everything is designated in this
2: She can only spend off of her paycheck margin.
0: Off of her paycheck, and it's all separate. It's just, it's a little strange. So if the middle ground, I may be leaning more to the latter for a second. So what I would suggest, you called us, I would sit down with her and I would say, we make X amount a month, regardless of who brings it in. This is what we have per month. Now, out of what we have per month, we are going to go down a detailed budget. And we're going to talk about how much do you need for groceries? Because if she's the grocery shopper, she's going to know. If you haven't set foot in a grocery store in 5 years, you're not going to know. So she's going to know, this is how much we need for groceries. This is how much we X, Y, and Z. And you go down the list. And she has a clothing line item. She, all of this. Because you guys are not, you don't have a ton of consumer debt, I'm assuming.
1: No, we don't owe on any of our vehicles.
0: Okay. Yeah.
1: The only thing we really owe on is our mortgage. I mean, my wife has one $5,000 like personal, loan that she took, she's a realtor and took it out for some reasons that.
0: Okay. So I would have an issue. Yeah. So I think you guys, Robbie, y'all are all over the place a little bit. There's no cohesiveness to this. It's her doing this. Yep. I'm doing that. My paycheck here, hers there. And I think that's the root problem. You guys are not working as a team. You're working as two business partners trying to make a household work. And it doesn't work that way. So tonight, if I were you, I would sit down, I would download every dollar. And you guys together create a household budget. And together, what are your debts? The $5,000 loan is as much yours as it is hers. I mean, you guys own all of this together and agree on where your money's going.

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11: It's August 2023, a county government meeting in Pennsylvania's Lehigh Valley. A young woman, early 20s, steps up to the mic to speak.
12: My two-month-old son was happily drinking milk from his bottle when he quickly started choking, turned blue, and went limp. My boyfriend transported our son to the changing table as I grabbed an anti-choking device and my boyfriend began assembling it. Two pumps of the device and my son was conscious, gasping for air and coughing up milk.
11: They all went to the ER to make sure the baby was okay.
12: But upon arriving at Lehigh Valley Hospital, the diagnosis quickly became something so different.
11: One of the doctors had a theory.
12: She stated to my father and mother-in-law that we are young, first-time parents who got frustrated with our baby and violently shook him to make him stop crying, and a confession would only make things easier for us.
11: The parents were told to leave the hospital without their son, and he wouldn't come home for 7 whole months.
12: I'm a postpartum mom dealing with the grief and the trauma of my son being ripped from my arms. And I'm a mom who lost everything in less than 24 hours due to one doctor's misdiagnosis. Enough is enough.
11: And then the next person speaks. And the next one. The stories they tell form a pattern of parents walking into a Lehigh Valley hospital to get help for a child, only to leave without them. And the same doctor's name kept coming up again and again. A pediatrician.
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11: That's what I wanted to know, too. From Serial Productions and The New York Times, I'm Diane Neary, and this is The Preventionist, a story about a doctor and the rise of a powerful field of pediatric medicine.
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7: Next up, we have Sherry in Orlando. Hi, Sherry. Welcome to the show.
14: Hi. I'm a little nervous.
7: Oh, you're good. Don't be nervous.
14: I'm 70, and I've been told by my financial advisor last week that my IRA is only going to last me about 7 years. So he wants me to lower my distribution and raise the amount that's in the market. And he suggested getting a job. Well, I would love to get a job, but I'm on high flow oxygen.
7: Oh.
14: And I go through a tank about every hour and a half when I'm out. Mm. And no one's going to hire me.
7: Yeah.
14: I mean, I feel fine. I just can't breathe.
7: Yeah, right. How much is in your IRA?
14: $130,000.
7: And how much do you pull from it? How much have you been pulling from it every year, every month?
14: Well, I've been pulling out $2,000 a month over the last 2 years.
7: Okay.
14: I waited. I had alimony until I was 69, so I waited. And so I've lowered my distribution to $1,500 because my only other source of income is Social Security.
7: And how much is that?
14: It's $1,700 a month.
7: On that amount, the $1,500 and the $700, does that cover your bills? Or tell us how much you're in the red.
14: It's $1,700 a month. And right now it covers all my bills. My son pays my mortgage.
7: How much is the mortgage?
14: It's $1,700 a month also.
7: Okay, so he takes care of that. So you have the $1,500 that you're still taking out, and then the $1,700 basically covers all your bills.
14: Yeah.
7: Okay. And
14: now the problem is I have an expensive illness, so I have to have regular Medicare and a supplement.
7: Mm-hmm. Yes, yes. And that's where the $1,500 is going.
14: A lot of it, yeah. And then HOA and stuff like that.
7: Your house, what do you owe on it and what's it worth?
14: I bought it for $260,000 and it's down to $200,000.
7: Okay. What's it worth?
14: It's probably worth $300,000 now at this point.
7: Mm-hmm. And so when you talk to your financial advisor, was he saying you're going to run out in 7 years if you continue to take the $3,000 before you cut that in half?
14: No, I was taking $2,000. And so even when I told him that I'd go down with the goal of going down to $1,000 a month in distribution, he still said, well, that's still too much. And I'm trying like Etsy and I'm trying eBay and I sew and I'm trying that.
7: Mm-hmm.
14: But I've just started at it. It's going to take a while to build that up.
7: What about customer service from home on the telephone?
14: I could probably do that. I'm just not sure where to look for it. I haven't had much luck on some of the sites.
7: I would look into that. I think that if you're able to, you know, have a conversation like this with us on the phone, that'd probably be a great place to start. And I would just, get on the internet and look for, at the different job postings and see that. I've said on here before, and again, this is not something that we endorse or anything. It's just something I did back in the day. There's a company called Arise that you can go on and do different customer service jobs. There's basically a whole posting of them, and you can just choose which one you want. And you just need a headset and a computer, and you can go from there. And it's not amazing money, but it is something. You probably make a couple of $1,000 a month doing that.
14: That's all I need. I mean, I've really lived very frugally.
7: Right, right. Yeah, because if you got to the point, Sherry, where you don't touch this money, let's just say for 7 years, which I know may feel like a long time, then it doubles, right? So you got then $260,000 sitting there. And because you're withdrawing about 10%, which is high, because the market in some years is doing great. So he's probably running a very conservative estimate, which most investment professionals do when you're starting to withdraw money. And we actually probably take more of a lenient case. But even if you were, taking out 6%, you probably would be okay. But then again, that gets you around to $1,000. And that's just basically trying not to touch that $130,000. and you're just living off of the growth, which again, past years was 22% at one point, right? Which means your 130 would grow even if you were taking that 10%. So it's probably kind of playing that game. He may be a little aggressive on the 7 years of you running out in seven. I don't think that's going to happen. But Sherry, if you can supplement your income and not touch this for even 5 years, and find that extra $1,000 a month somewhere else, that would be a game changer for you.
14: Yeah. Also, he wants me to increase what I have in the market right now. It's at 30%. And he wants me to increase that to 40. Do you think that's reasonable?
15: How can you? Where is the money coming from?
14: Well, I mean, the amount right now, the majority of it is in bonds.
15: Oh,
7: in your IRA?
14: Yes.
7: Oh, no, I would go all market. I didn't realize that. Really? I didn't realize you had investment in bonds. Yeah,
15: that's probably where a lot of your problem is.
7: Yeah, because your bonds are probably only yielding 3%, Sherry, where you could be making the numbers I was using was assumption that you had money invested in the market. And that's at, 22% 1 year. I think we're at 11% this year. You're going to get triple, if not more, by investing in the market. So, Sherry, I would. I know that probably makes you uncomfortable. I would at least go 80-20.
14: Even at this age?
7: Even if it what?
15: At this age.
14: Mm-hmm. Even though I'm 70 years old?
7: Yes, because you're having to live off of the return of what's happening. Now, I know that probably does freak you out, but you would have to ride out, right, if there is a down year or two. But when you look historically, even over the last 10 years, your gains would be triple than what you have now. I would say you actually should be in the market more at your age to have more of an aggressive growth pattern.
15: You don't have the luxury of being
7: sitting in bonds if you're trying to live off this money, right?
14: Yeah.
7: So he suggested to you 70%. What was he? Because he's probably being.
15: Did he say 40? Is that what you said?
14: Yes, he said 40.
7: I'd go 60 because you're gonna make so much more in the market.
15: Is he the one that put you in the bonds to begin with, or were you working with someone and then switched to him, or how did this happen?
14: When Biden got elected, I moved everything out.
15: You did it.
14: Of the market. And then when Trump got elected, I changed that. And I talked to my son at Christmas, and he was telling me, yes, Mom, you need to be a little more aggressive.
7: Yep.
14: So I upped it to 30%. And right now my return is only 8.5%.
15: Yeah. So I think what's happened is you've allowed the market to spook you in different
7: phases of life.
15: And really, truly, the way to build wealth while you're investing is you truly do. You have to set it and forget it. Once you commit to a strategy, and we'll tell you what ours is, once you commit to it, you set it and forget it. It doesn't matter who's in presidential office. It doesn't matter what's going on. You are going to ride different waves. That is just part of it. So we're not going to sit here and tell you that there's never going to be a bump in the road. There is. But if you keep it invested, you don't lock in any losses. Right. If you keep it invested, you continue to ride the wave, and whatever dip occurs, you ride the wave until now we're back up again and above. Right. So what I would do is what Rachel and I do. I would invest it across four different types of mutual funds. And if you don't, I think that the guy you're using is probably okay. Mm-hmm. But if you need somebody, you can check out a SmartVestor Pro and they can walk you through this. But you're looking for mutual funds that are outperforming the market, really. And that's where Rachel got that number of over 10% is what you should be looking for annualized, right? Obviously, in the previous years, we've done way more than that. But yeah, growth in income, aggressive growth in internationals, where you want this money. And at this stage in the game, I'm with Rachel, like 80-20 feels fair.
7: Yes. So I just ran some numbers real quick, Sherry. So if you're 70, let's just give you 10 more years at 80. If you put that 130 and didn't touch it at an 11% return, that turns into $388,000. If you kept it in those bonds and they're getting a 3% return, it only goes to $175,000. So the difference there is astronomical. Now, that's over a 10-year period, which I know is a long time. But if you just cut that in half, right, 5 years. So, yes, Sherry, I'm with your financial advisor and your son. I would be more aggressive and be putting more in so that you can actually be taking some money out and you're not tapping into that nest egg because you're not outpacing inflation even at this point.

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0: 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All right, let's go to Keisha in Atlanta. Hi, Keisha. Welcome to the show.
2: Hi, Jade. Hi, Rachel.
0: Hello, hello. Welcome, welcome. How can we help?
2: First, I just want to say thank you all so much for the advice that y'all give and for being so transparent with what y'all have been through and for giving the practical advice that anybody can follow. It has really changed my life. So thank you so much for that.
0: Oh, thank you.
2: So I wrote my question out because I always hear people say how nervous they are. So I'm just going to read
1: it.
2: All right. So here it is. So my fiance is 57 years old. He makes about $58,000 a year, has about $60,000 in retirement. The only debt he has is $50,000 in a car. He owns his home that he owes roughly about $100,000 on. Me, I'm 46. I make $120,000 a year. I have $88,000 in retirement through my job. I have $50,000 in mutual funds. In a high-yield savings account, I have $20,000. I have a rental that I owe about $46,000 on and no other debt. I'm on baby steps 4, 5, and 6. I currently live in air property that we'll sell. When I get married, I'm going to move to where he is. So we'll sell that, and we'll also sell his house and buy one together. So my question is, he has the $50,000 in debt in the car. Could we or should we have a wedding that's budgeted at $5,000 or less in July of 2027, or does he really, really need to focus on getting rid of that car loan?
1: Before the wedding or to up the budget of the wedding? What's the point?
2: So I'm just trying to find out, is it financial wise for us to have a wedding, although he's in debt?
1: Yes.
2: Even though the wedding is only going to be $5,000.
0: No, you can. Yeah, I'd have the wedding, but I wouldn't have a $50,000 car if I make $58,000 a year.
1: That's the problem.
2: Yeah.
0: He needs to get rid of his car.
2: We talked about that.
1: And also, tell me about this $5,000 wedding. Inquiring minds want to know how you're about to accomplish
0: this. Let's do this.
2: So one of my good friends has a fabulous home, and I want to have an outside wedding. So that's always been something I want. So they've allowed us to have the wedding at their house.
1: Okay.
2: They're going to open up to us. Catering is really the only thing that we should have to pay for. That should be the most expensive.
1: And a dress
2: thing.
1: And a honeymoon.
2: Oh, I am super simple. So my dress will be a sundress, basically.
1: Okay. You got it on lock. Okay,
0: to answer your question, I'm great with you spending $5,000 on your wedding, Keisha. So yes.
1: The $50,000 car.
0: I don't like it.
1: It's bothersome.
2: My heart sank. Oh, the car is actually, he paid, it, the total cost was
1: $80,000.
2: Oh! My heart dropped. When I
0: what kind of car is it?
2: Passed out, it's a 2024 Ford Mustang.
1: Okay.
0: For $80,000.
2: Extra stuff.
0: That would not be on my bingo card.
2: Extra stuff to it. No, not mine either. But he added some extra stuff to it.
0: Okay.
2: All the insurances, the bells and whistles, and
1: so here's the question then, Keisha. Are you guys, now hear me, because everybody kind of has their wake up moment at a different point. Mm-hmm. Do you guys align on your philosophy on money, on debt, on wealth building? Because if you're looking at this car the way Rachel and I are, and you're like, oh, this is wild behavior.
2: Yeah.
1: But he looks at it and goes, this is so smart. I love this purchase. I'm not giving it up. And I would do it all over again. You guys are going to butt heads down the road financially, and it's going to be tough for you. So have you spoken about this and gotten a glimpse of
0: what you're about to walk into?
1: Because
0: financially, you're doing better than he is on paper,
1: yeah.
0: right?
2: Mm-hmm. Mm-hmm, right.
0: So, I am curious your thoughts towards his financial habits.
2: We actually talked about that over the weekend. And he says he's on board. Like I said, he doesn't have any
1: on
2: other
1: board
2: debt.
1: With
2: he
1: what?
2: Do credit cards.
1: On board with what?
2: The financial plan. So I told him about living debt-free and building wealth and what my idea is and what I would like to do as far as us building together. And no more stupid purchases, of course. And he said we wouldn't make any decisions without talking to each other about it first.
1: Okay. That's a good start, I think. But I think keep having the lines of communication open because it's very different to say, do you want to build wealth? Yes, I want to build wealth too. Do you want to have financial peace? Yes, I do too. But it's the how of how it's done that, you know, because the truth is a big part of this is, well, one thing that we have to do if we want to build wealth is we can't have toys that are going down in value that are this big of a piece of our world. And so getting, I think you're at the point where you can start specifying the conversations even more and saying, here's what I mean by that. It could mean us not driving $50,000 cars unless they're paid for, like that sort of thing.
2: Absolutely. And I've gone through and I've taught FPU. And so before we get married, like I'm looking at it in September, us going through FPU together so that he really understands and have a clear picture of where I want to go with
0: You've done an incredible job.
1: Yeah, we'll gift you the FPU, by the way.
0: Yes, that'll be
2: awesome.
0: That'll be our wedding gift to you. And I think continuing to have those conversations, because Jade's exactly right. It's the high level picture of things that is so important that you're like, we agree on that. And then when you start to actually get into the details of life and you actually have to go through with the actions.
1: I didn't know that's what you meant.
0: To get those high values, it's like, well, if it means that, then I don't want this. And so that can be tough. So thanks for the call, though, Keisha, and congratulations.
1: Yes.
0: All right, let's go to Mandy in St. Louis. Hi, Mandy. Welcome to the show. Mandy, are you there?
3: Yes, I am. How are you guys
0: doing,
3: Rachel?
0: We're doing great. Thanks for calling in. How can we help?
3: First of all, I just have to say that when you two host and I'm listening on my earbuds, I have to see what you guys are dressed and look like because you guys are like classic and simple and it's like inspiring. So I'm a long-time listener and super excited to talk to you ladies. So I'm 44. My husband and I are on baby step 6. We have a 12-year-old and a 9-year-old and we make about a little over $200,000 a year. And I had wonderful parents, but I was raised with no like financial knowledge. And they're wonderful people, but they're living off of Social Security and like a small pension. They have no nest egg. So we are missing our 15% and we're doing well. But when I started to clean up our finances, I started looking at their stuff and they had savings account and money and piggy banks and stuff like that. So we took their money and we put it in some index funds with our financial planner. And every year, our financial planner, they go with us to our financial planning meeting. And he turns the computer around and he shows them, this is how much money you guys made this year. This is what you're invested in. And I just want to know, am I doing right by my kids? Is it too much for their age? It's very age-appropriate conversations. He answers their silly little questions and things like that. But I just want to know, are we doing stuff too early for them?
0: It's a great question. I'm not mad about that. I don't want that to be the only isolated conversation and interaction they have with their own money. I want them to also have some money that they can cash, right? Or that's on like a green light card or something that they can spend and use and save and give. Like I would want real life interaction with money for them, even more than the index funds. But if you do both, I think that's great. My parents did that. We had mutual funds and I want to say we were probably 13-ish, maybe a little older than yours. And we would look at it and they would pull it. Now that was when it was mailed to you in like a big packet.
1: Mm-hmm.
0: So I think you're doing a great job, Mandy. I would keep doing that. I wouldn't change that part. I would just add in more interaction.
1: They're getting their hands on their own money.
0: Yes, so that they're giving some of their money that they work for. They're saving some of it. They're spending some. I want them to feel the day-to-day interaction with money, not just the investment side. But no, I think we're both
1: I agree.
0: Yeah, well done, Mandy.
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0: Next up, we have Terry in Orlando, Florida. Hi, Terry. Welcome to the show. Terry, are you there? Terry.
1: Maybe she'll come back.
2: Yes, sorry.
0: Oh, there he is. Hi, Terry. How are you?
2: Doing good. How are you guys doing? It's an honor to be on the show.
0: Oh, thank you. Thanks for calling in. How can we help?
2: Long story short, my wife is having serious talks about divorcing me because of my bad financial habits.
0: Oh, no. Okay. Gosh.
2: Yeah.
1: How long have you been married?
2: 2 years.
0: Two years?
2: 2 years, yeah, you, okay. Yeah, 2 years.
1: So tell us about your bad financial habits.
2: I don't really initiate when it comes to financial meetings with each other. I don't really talk about our finances too much. That's really on her side of things. Like, I'll make the money, or you know, my half or my share, and I'll just like, we share account, and I'll just like leave it there, and whatever is the gist of it, I'll kind of, you know, do here and there. Like, if there's something that needs to be paid, I'll do it, but I don't really know too much about our finances. And then our most recent situation that caused the divorce talks is that there was, she'll process most of the payments. And 3 months ago,
1: What is she asking for from you? What is it that she wants you to do that you have been unable to do in her eyes?
2: Like I said, initiate, process certain payments, stay on top of certain payments. I just got my car repoed, and, there's 3 months of late fees, and I just paid off all of those to get
1: released. And it got repoed. Did it get repoed because you simply were not
0: paying the payment?
1: Yeah. You just didn't pay the payment, or you didn't have the money to pay the payment?
2: I didn't pay the payment. That's it. We had the money. I just didn't pay it.
0: And can I ask why? Just you forgot, or you thought she was going to do, like, what was the reasoning behind that?
2: It was more just, not to get too nitty-gritty, I just avoided it.
1: Okay. Do you,
0: How old are you, Terry?
2: 29.
0: 29. And how old your wife?
2: She's 27.
0: Okay.
1: Before you guys got married, did you pay your own bills, or how did things get done before you got married? Or was it just a state of mess?
2: I was a teenager.
1: Not before you got married. You're 29. You've only been married two years.
2: No, we've been together for almost 8 years, 10.
1: So she's always, what you're saying is she's always taking care of that? Is that what you're saying?
2: Not always. I'll do it here and there, but for the most part, yes.
0: Okay.
2: And I screwed up and I avoided it, and that's the part what I'm trying to change.
0: Uh-huh. Okay. And do you know yourself well enough to know why? What fear comes up in you that you're like, I have to push this thought aside to even pay a car payment? I don't even want to I don't want to engage that at all. Where does that come from?
2: I would just say, I don't think it's fear. Maybe fear is somewhere that I don't understand, but I would just say laziness.
1: Is it just pure lazy?
2: Just lazy.
0: I think there's something else there, Terry.
1: I do too. Because you go to work. If you were a lazy person, you wouldn't get up and go to work. If you were all that lazy, you probably wouldn't be calling the show. I feel like there's clearly, in certain areas, a level of intentionality that you have the ability to have. And so that's why I have a hard time just with, nope, you're just a lazy guy. You can't do
0: it. How did you grow up with money, Terry? What was your home situation like with money?
2: I came from a Caribbean family, and it that's already a story in itself.
0: You came from what?
1: A Caribbean family.
0: Oh, okay. Okay.
2: Yeah. And okay. I didn't really, think of it like this. You have support, but you don't at the same time.
0: Yeah. Yep.
2: And it really is like, if you mess up, it's strictly on you. And it's, that's kind of how I've been. And, well, and I say lazy to chalk it up because I only have accountability to take, and like, hey, I didn't miss those 3 months of car payments, and it did mess us up.
0: Do y'all have a baby, Terry?
2: Really much. Yes, I do.
0: You do?
2: We just had a baby.
0: How old is the baby?
2: He is officially 2 months.
0: Two months. Okay. Sweet thing. Okay.
1: Can you tell me, cause I'm trying to get a sense, cause don't get me wrong, this is a big deal and it's a frustrating thing. I want to know if there's some other things that are pushing harder on the divorce conversation than just who pays the car payment. Are you working regularly? Does the laziness show itself in other areas of life? Like, are you not working regularly? Are you not helping out around the house? Are there other things that are going on that's not money related, that this is really just one of the many things? Or is this the only thing and you're like, okay, I got to get this one thing right. Just be honest.
2: I mean, to keep it straight on, I would say, yeah, we have, like, you know what, relationship doesn't have multiple things, but I would say it shows itself up in other ways of factors. Like, she says it's accumulation of these five bad financial habits, and I have been trying to change, but it just keeps, every time there's a mistake, like the repo, she'll bring up divorce. And, like, the last time my car got repoed, she brought divorce.
1: So because, I don't think this is, I'm going to be honest with you, I don't think this is a money issue. I think you have some marriage issues, and I think you have some personal issues.
0: And I think she wants you to step up, Terry. I'm going to be honest. I think I'd be pissed if I just had a baby and my husband can't even pay his own car payment. Like, I mean, a little bit of me, Terry, is like,
1: got to be able to do the minimums, the basics.
0: Yes, you have to step up. And so and I know you know that, or you wouldn't have called. So you know what you have to do, but something is blocking you to go and do it. And I think that's work you got to do, Terry. You got to figure out what is going on. And in the meantime, you just have to have action. And you're going to have to rebuild some trust with her, because I think she's just pissed. I think she's been doing this on her own, and she's been taking care of the money, because you even said, I made the money and I put it in the account, and that's her thing. She's tired. She wants a partner. She wants a teammate with her. And to be a husband that loves her, serves her. And what Jade is pointing out is exactly right. When you actually start fixing some of these issues, and we'll use money as the main one because that's why you called, and you actually start being so selfless, and you're like literally saying, this is what I want to do, but I know that's probably not the right thing. So I'm going to engage in this process that makes me so uncomfortable, but I'm going to choose to do it for the betterment of my marriage. And you do that, it's going to trickle through all the other areas of your marriage when you start to change in one area, because it changes you, Terry. And I think part of it is you figuring out what is that mental block for you. And if I were you, I would spend, you know, a couple hundred bucks a month and go find a counselor or a therapist. And I would. I do think money can be such an embarrassment, shameful, guilt-ridden topic. And you're not feeling much relief at home because your wife's threatening to leave. But you got to work some of this stuff out of what is holding you back, because there's something there. And in the meantime, I do want to be clear, in my opinion, you still have to make some steps moving forward to take care of this baby. And as that baby cried in the phone, I was like, oh my gosh, they got a new baby in the home. Like you have a lot of responsibility, it's doable, Terry, because the money's sitting there. It's not like you can't hold a job and you don't have the money. It's just following through with a couple of things. So if you have to make a checklist or have reminders on your phone,
1: put a reminder, it's due today, pay it.
0: Whatever it is, to put into place some actions.
1: That's why I think it's got to be deeper than that, because those things, the logistics of it is quite easy. I set the alarm, it rings, or I put it on auto draft. What about that?
0: That's right.
1: Then you're not thinking about it at all, Terry. So,
2: well, you know, the thing is, like, when it came to the car payment, I really, and this I have to emphasize, I thought I did put on auto pay.
1: Okay, but what stops you? Let me stop. Yeah. What stops you from right now, the moment you get off this phone, I realized it wasn't on auto pay, therefore I'm going to put it on auto pay this second. Then I'm going to show it to my wife and say, hey, I realize I messed up the last one, but I put it on auto pay. I just want to show you that I did that. It's going to come out every month on the 15th.
0: And I would ask her, what do you need from me? In this situation, ask your wife that. What do you need to see from me to help start making some steps towards rebuilding this trust?
1: Yeah.
0: Because fight for this marriage, Terry.
1: I've been with her all this time.
0: And I don't want you to lose this. Like, to me, this can be solved. And for the sake of that baby and everyone, like, do not

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3: Public schools now back in session across Florida. Today's openings include the biggest district in the state.
4: Miami-Dade has joined Broward and Monroe counties with school officially back in session. Superintendent Dr. Jose Dotres says there were just some minor air conditioning issues, but otherwise it was smooth sailing.
5: We're trying to create these incredible, rich, positive cultures for students to really enjoy coming to school.
4: When it comes to artificial intelligence, only high schoolers can use one district-approved platform.
5: AI is here. We just have to make sure that students know that they're in command of how to use it.
4: Cell phones can only be used during free time and when approved by teachers. Eric Rodriguez, Miami.
3: With the midterms around the corner, Republicans in Congress trying to get the Save America Act passed. The Senate on recess until mid-September, but Florida U.S. Senator Rick Scott says they've teed up a vote to attach voter ID to an insider trading bill.
6: But then on top of that, which will only take Republican votes, is this reconciliation package. So we will do everything we can to include election security in that. And all the Republicans have said they're going to do everything they can to help us get that passed.
3: Scott says a late Friday procedural vote on just voter ID got zero support from Democrats. Plant City police say the killings of a grandmother, mother, and two small children in May were a murder-suicide by the mom. They say Haley Dempsey shot and killed her mother, then shot and killed her 4-year-old and 4-month-old daughters before taking her own life. Dempsey's 2-year-old daughter is alive because the mother shot at her and missed. Two Stewart police officers disciplined over an internal affairs investigation, finding they failed to properly investigate and document a domestic violence call. A report found Devon Taylor and Ashley Montoya didn't take a man seriously when he reported his girlfriend punched him. Illinois got the $1 billion Powerball jackpot last night, but one Florida ticket is worth $1 million in Wednesday's drawing. With Florida's news, I'm Gordon Bird.
7: Luigi Mangione will plead guilty to federal charges in the killing of UnitedHealthcare CEO Brian Thompson. That's according to multiple reports. Mangione faces stalking charges resulting in the death of Thompson. He could be sentenced to life in prison if convicted. When asked about the possible plea deal yesterday, top Manhattan federal prosecutor Jamie McDonald would only say that a court conference is scheduled for tomorrow. Mangione's New York State murder trial in the case is set to start next month. Millions across the Midwest and Ohio Valley are set to deal with severe storms today. NOAA Storm Prediction Center has issued a level 2 out of 5 risk of severe thunderstorms for parts of Iowa and Illinois. Other states across the region like Missouri, Kentucky, and Indiana are under a broader level 1 threat. Damaging wind gusts are expected to be the primary threat. This all comes after storms yesterday left thousands across Illinois, Indiana, and Ohio without power. I'm Chris Caraggio.
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9: Crashing Brandon, blocking 2 left-hand lanes. Brandon Boulevard eastbound east of 75. No major delays yet. Coming over the Howard Franklin Bridge northbound, all due to ongoing road construction on the 60 West off-ramp, which is closed. They want you to drive an additional half mile north on 275 and use a marked temporary off-ramp to get you to the airport. Get traffic info around the clock by searching News Radio WFLA on iHeartRadio. I'm Pat Largo.
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0: Welcome back to The Ramsey Show in the Fairwinds Credit Union Studio. I am Rachel Cruz with Jade Warshaw, and we're answering your questions about life and money. So give us a call at 888-825-5225. We have Cambria in Virginia Beach up next. Hi, welcome to the show.
1: Hey, how are you?
0: Hi, we're doing great. How can we help?
1: I'm wanting to know if I'm being selfish, wanting to go on a family, really expensive and once in a lifetime family vacation.
0: Oh, I liked it. I like this question.
2: Me too.
0: Okay, what's the situation?
1: So we've been debt-free. We've been doing Dave Ramsey for about 15 years. We used to teach it. We actually came out to the studio about 10 years ago and met Dave. And we are in a really good financial situation, but my husband is retiring from the military in March. And next June, my dad wants to go to Sweden. That's our heritage. And he's always wanted to take this trip. He's turning 80, and he wants to do a 12-day cruise that's about $5,000, not including, anything off the ship, excursions or anything, and flights for my husband and I and our two kids, about $4,000. And then he wants to stay a week afterwards.
0: Okay.
1: And he's going to take care of the Airbnb or whatever we stay in after. But it's still going to be, a good, $12,000 trip.
0: Yeah, I would say 15.
2: Yeah, I would say, I'd aim high.
0: 15,000, I would say.
1: Yeah, 12, yes.
2: So where's the problem?
1: And with my husband retiring, not knowing what job he's going to get, how much money, he'll be making, how much time off he's going to be able to have, 4 months after starting a new job.
0: Mm-hmm.
1: And, I really want to take this cruise. He's willing to do the week after. And so I guess my question is, he said we can try and, make it work to the best of our ability.
2: Well, you've been debt-free 10 years. So tell us about the other money that you have. I mean, when somebody tells me that, I'm waiting to hear of some grand, several hundred grands laying around in different places.
1: So we've been debt free 15 years, and we have over $500,000 in our Roth IRA.
2: Good.
1: We have, several different investments on the side. We have about $20,000 that we've gained in. Like we have stuff. We have we keep our car funds in, oh my gosh, it's, I can't.
2: That's okay. Just tell me how much liquid cash do you have?
1: Probably 50 to 60,000.
2: Okay. So 60,000 of liquid cash. And we'll just say that includes sinking funds, emergency funds. Is that fair enough?
1: Yes.
2: Okay.
1: Yes.
2: And then you said the 500 and, your Roth IRAs, any other money laying around?
1: I don't think so. There might be some here and there and crypto and whatnot that we
0: is the house where are you guys at with your house?
1: We are about 175.
0: Okay. And how much do you guys bring in a year now?
1: About 150, maybe 150.
0: And is he the only one working?
1: Yes. Okay. I'm a singer, so I gig here and there, but it's not, it's just fun
0: so
1: money.
0: So he's making 150. Will he get anything with retirement when he retires?
1: He'll have about $5,000 a month to wake up.
0: Okay.
2: So, I mean, I think I heard you say this is next year, June of 2027, right?
1: Yes.
2: Is there the ability to save up the way you've done for your other sinking funds and have this off to the side? I mean, you've got a year to do it. A little less.
1: Is, yes. It's kind of harder because in April we didn't know about this trip. And in April we started remodeling part of our house. because we decided we're going to stay here. We're going to, you know, make, we're getting out of the military. We're staying here. We love our house. We've been here 10 years. You know, we've
2: How much does a remodel cost?
1: We've spent almost $20,000 so far, and we're trying to cash flow as much of it as possible.
2: How much to go?
1: And probably another $40,000.
2: Okay. So the good news is we know you guys can stack up money to, you know, to spend $60,000 on something at will.
1: Like, so every month we put stuff in different funds every month. And if we stopped doing that, there's probably, you know, there's probably about $2,000 to $2,500 that we could. There isn't $1,000 of like discretionary money that we choose every month where we want it to go. Mm-hmm. The other money
2: I would seek to do this. I would seek to do this without touching. If you're going to do this, my goal would be let's cash flow it. Let's do the remodel, and we have to put a bow on that first, but let's look ahead and see what our money's looking like. When will we be done cash flowing the remodel? From then on, will we have enough money to put the $15,000 aside for this? Part of that conversation also is what's he going to do after he retires? And yeah, that's a big part of this.
0: And part of his onboarding package for his new job could be slotted. Hey, I do have a 3-week vacation that's been planned and it's paid for.
2: Yeah.
0: So as I start my job, part of my contract of starting this new employment can be that this can't take away from any PTO. You know what I mean? Like you can negotiate some of that as with a new employer. So
1: and
0: that's,
1: we did talk about that.
0: Yeah. So no, yes, I think you go.
2: You have the ability to go.
0: You kind of. Listen to me, I'm such a spender. I'm like,
2: come on,
0: you have to go. I mean, your dad's 80.
2: Yes.
0: Yes. I mean, seriously.
2: These
0: I
2: are
0: think
2: the things you cannot miss out
0: on. You know
2: what's
0: crazy is Winston's family, my husband's family, his grandmother came from Sweden, from Stockholm. And we did a, it's weird. As you're talking, I was like, is this me? We did a cruise with my family around the same, probably the same Baltic Sea type cruise. Yes, and we went to like the cemetery where all of his, his great grandparents are. I mean, it was amazing and beautiful and like such a what it does. It feels like kind of a once in a lifetime type thing. And with your dad who's 80, like you won't regret going. So yes, figure out a way to do it. Yeah. And this sounds terrible. Maybe I've been married too long, but I'm like, if he doesn't want to do the cruise, he doesn't have to go. Meet us over there.
2: Honestly, yes, that's not bad.
0: I mean, seriously, like if
2: I don't think that's bad.
0: And if his work can't hold, he'll be okay. He's not crazy about going to Sweden, it sounds like. So I don't know. I would
2: listen,
0: take a chance and go.
1: I
0: go with your parents.
1: Kind of guilty going without him.
2: But when you've when you've done what you have to do and you've been debt free for 10, 15 years, this is precisely the thing that you should be doing.
0: Yes, absolutely.
2: Exactly.
0: Money's a tool to use to create a life that you love, and part of that is with your family, creating memories, and you're not out of control.
2: No.
0: Like you guys have $500,000 in retirement. You're debt free. I mean, like, it all checks off in my book. So I'm a green light. But I'm with Jay. You got to cash flow it. You guys need to be disciplined and start saving. But you got a year, which is great.
2: So plenty of time.
0: You're gonna be fine.
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2: Okay. Today's question comes from Camilla in Illinois. She says, I often hear the advice that you need $1 million in your retirement fund or some other arbitrary number. Does that amount apply to a married couple, or does each individual need to have that amount invested? I assume it's combined because as a married couple, you're combining other finances, but what happens when spouses are different ages and retire at different stages? So I like this question, Camilla. So first, let me start out by saying the number that you need to retire comfortably is different for everybody. There is not one number that is a one size fits all. Now, you do hear the number 1 million because obviously that's the first layer of the millions. And it's like, if you can hit $1 million, yeah, that's an amazing milestone. So I think that's why people park there a lot. And you hear a lot on social media or even in the media that is $1 million enough to retire? Does $1 million get you as far as it used to? Mm-hmm. I just think those are buzz. It's just a buzzy number. So that being said, what you're really looking for when you retire, just big picture, is you want enough in your nest egg that you can live off the interest without really having to touch the nest egg. That's kind of what you're shooting for. Obviously, you want to be able to account for inflation in that equation. And that allows you to leave money to your children's children, right? That's mm-hmm. the whole point of being able to build that sort of wealth. And some people are able to do that and some people aren't. They, you know, they learn this later on and they have a nest egg and they draw on the nest egg and they draw it down, right? So what I would suggest is working with a SmartVestor Pro and figuring out what that number is for you. Around here, we've kind of figured out that 15%, if you invest that annually or monthly out of your gross income, that's kind of the magic number that should help you hit the number that you need for retirement. That's why we teach that. But the number truly is, Rachel, different for everybody.
0: It is. Yeah. And depending on your lifestyle and what you want in retirement age, yeah. you know, some people want to go more simplistic and they're yeah. like, I want to downsize. You know, mm-hmm. they want to go. Some people go the opposite way and you're like, I want to travel more, you know, so you kind of want to picture as much as you can, you know, what you want to do. But that 15% is the rule of thumb.
2: And having no debt.
0: That's right. Oh, yeah. And if you have a paid for house and everything like mm-hmm. that's the way to go. So, yeah, the $1 million in retirement. Yep. That will depend on your lifestyle and how much you're planning on taking out of that fund.
2: I guess we can talk about, she also mentioned it being together or separate.
0: Oh, yes. So you do want separate retirement accounts yeah. because you want to get that tax advantage as much as possible. So individually, you both should have Roth IRAs individually, you know, 401ks if your company has it, or 403bs or a SEP, you know. But if both of you have those going, yes, one of you will be able to draw out of theirs tax free, you know, at 59.5 if it's a Roth before the other.
2: Mm-hmm.
0: And then maybe you guys live on that and the other one decides to keep working, or maybe they stop working because you got enough there for the 59.5-year-old to
2: yeah.
0: take enough out to sustain the lifestyle you want. So yeah, definitely different accounts, but from the mindset that we're still working out of one, we're seeing it still as ours.
2: Yes, it's ours together. But you can, to your point, you can take advantage of more money going into those accounts, $7,500 each in the Roth or, you know, whatever your limit is for your 401ks, that sort of thing.
0: All right, let's go to James in Iowa City, Iowa. Hi, James. Welcome to the show.
15: Hello, how are you?
0: Hi, we're doing great. How can we help?
15: So I have a question on behalf of my great-grandma. She is debt-free, lives on a farm, has a home, has a cell tower on the farm that pays her monthly. I think it's like $1,800 a month that she gets for having a cell tower on her farm. They came to her with three different offers, a one-time lump sum payment of $355,000 for 20 years, or a second option of $390,000 over installments over 5 years, or the third option, $428,000 over 10-year installments.
2: What happens to the deal if for some reason over that period of time, whether it's the 5, 10, or 20, and she moves, what happens to the deal?
15: She will not be moving.
2: But I'm just saying, we need to know.
15: I think it would go to the person who...
0: It would have to be part of the land lease, part of the contract of the new sale of the home.
15: Yeah.
0: Or even if she passes away, James, mm-hmm. and you guys sell the property to someone else, I guess, is that part of the language that if there's a new owner,
2: they
0: have to assume this tower yep. for X amount of years?
15: Yes.
0: Okay. Gotcha.
2: Okay.
0: How much money does she have?
15: She has right now, I think like $50,000 in cash, but she also gets Social Security and she has a retirement. And I think her husband had something that she gets. He's passed away and she still gets something. I don't know if it was a military benefit.
2: Mm-hmm. Okay. Do you know what the retirement nest egg is?
15: Meaning what she has in retirement?
2: Mm-hmm.
15: I think it's just the $50,000.
0: Okay. And so she's...
15: I don't know what's in her retirement account, actually, because she does have something mm-hmm. saved that yeah. is in addition to Social Security, but I know it's not very much.
0: Okay. I mean, My knee jerk, James, I'll be curious what Jade has to say, is I always like a lump sum because she can turn around and invest that and make a great return. I think she'll get probably the most bang for her buck doing it that way. Even though it's a lesser amount, I think she will make, from a return perspective, more. Getting it within 5 years versus 20 years.
2: Yeah. I mean, that's basically what we would say with even a pension or something like that. Yes. If you can have the lump sum and reinvest it.
0: Or the lottery. Mm-hmm. So with the lottery, it's like, go ahead and take it all. So that's...
15: She's 82.
0: Okay.
15: So she has been living her whole life off of what she gets at monthly. So this is something completely foreign to her. She's never... heard of anything like this.
0: Sure.
15: The tower, my grandpa handled it all. Okay. And they were, he just wanted them out of his face, basically. And they were paying him $500 a month. Now, her son, my uncle, who has passed away, got them up to $1,800. And now it goes up, I think, 5% every 5 years.
0: Mm.
15: So if we did not take the lump sum, it would go up 5% every 5 years. After the 20 years, it would have gone up.
0: Yeah, I just think she could make. Yeah, I think she could still make more in the market, having a lump sum input. Because if it's every 5 years, would you say every 5 years it goes up 5%, or every year?
15: Yes.
0: Yeah.
15: Every 5 years.
0: Yeah, I think. I lean towards taking the lump sum of in 5 years.
2: I lean towards that too. Yeah, I think it's a no-brainer, honestly.
0: And have her sit down with, and you probably will help her, James, because you're kind of an advocate, you know, for her, even in this call. Sit down with a SmartVestor Pro. You can find one on RamseySolutions.com and figure out the best way, from even a tax perspective, of if she invests this money, because it sounds like she's pretty low maintenance. She's probably not going to use, if any, of it. But from a generational perspective, what a beautiful thing, right, to be passed down one or two generations to be able to help out family, right, with what this money could be. And so I would sit down with an investment professional and just figure out from a trust standpoint, or even a will, the taxes. I don't know. I would want someone looking at this amount of money and just seeing how can we make this go the furthest.
2: Yeah, the best way.
0: The best way possible for her. And if she needs any of it, it is hers. I'm not just like...
2: Yeah,
0: I'm not tagging
2: this
0: that.
2: Lady
0: it's like
2: sounds
0: not for
2: like
0: her.
2: She doesn't hardly.
0: She doesn't. It doesn't sound like she cares for. I mean, she's like, I'm good, which is amazing. But man, what a crazy thing.
2: That's pretty cool.
0: Pretty wild. So great. Well, thanks for the call, James.

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10: 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That man was Jeffrey Epstein, and he had set up a system designed to bring him underage girls. 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Epstein would become one of the world's most infamous predators, a man who could have faced decades in prison but served just 13 months in his own wing of a county jail.
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10: 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Truth and Lies, Jeffrey Epstein.
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0: Up next, we have Michelle in Spokane, Washington. Hi, Michelle. Welcome to the show.
1: Hi. Thank you for taking my call.
0: You're welcome. How can we help?
1: I'm a 56-year-old divorced woman with no retirement saved and a mountain of debt.
0: Okay.
1: Baby step two. And my question is, once I finally get to baby step four, because I have no retirement, should I stick with the 15% of my take home to invest, or should I maybe consider increasing that while I'm working on paying off my home?
2: Well, let's tackle one thing at a time, because you've got a mountain in front of you. So let's just one step at a time. So tell us about the debt that you have, the consumer debt.
1: Well, the consumer debt is, I owe my mom $1,500. I owe the IRS $5,600. I have about $14,624 in credit cards.
2: Okay. Did you say that number again?
1: Credit. $14,624 in credit cards.
2: Okay.
1: A $23,976 car loan.
2: Okay.
1: And this is the scary one, $50,603 in personal loans.
2: Got it. Okay.
0: Michelle, what's been going on? Did all this kind of escalate after the divorce, or?
1: It's just been years. I spent a lot of, almost 30 years paying off student loans.
0: Okay.
1: Sorry.
0: No, you're okay. It's a lot.
2: How fresh is the divorce?
1: Oh, it's many years. I've been by myself with kids for many years.
2: Okay.
1: Now.
2: Okay.
0: How many kids do you have?
1: I have three. The youngest just graduated. Nobody has student loan debt if I've done anything right.
2: Good. That's great. That's excellent.
0: How much do you make a year, Michelle?
1: About $84,000.
0: Okay. Okay. Perfect.
2: Okay. How much do you see every month in your month to month?
1: At take home?
0: Mm-hmm.
1: Yeah. I take home about $7,000. Mm-hmm. I pay myself I'm self-employed, so I pay myself a wage that nets down to about $5,000. And I try to take another $2,000 from the business each month.
2: Okay. So, and you're not investing right now, right?
1: I'm not investing at all. I've been 7 months into baby step two, so I am making progress.
0: Good for you.
2: Very good.
0: Good. How much debt do you have being thrown at? I'm sorry, how much cash per month is going towards paying off debt? 2,003?
1: I just got to the point where I can put $2,500 towards the debt.
0: Good. Okay.
2: Fabulous.
1: I have freed up $500 to move.
0: Yes.
1: I started with about $2,800. So
0: that's perfect.
1: I am moving forward.
0: Okay. So within 3 months, the IRS and the $1,500 loan should be close
1: totally
0: to paid off.
1: That was my plan.
0: Perfect.
1: That was my plan.
0: Okay, great.
2: What kind of work do you do? Are you able to do extra work, side hustle, add more to this?
1: I hate to say what I do for a living. I'm a bookkeeper and accountant.
2: That's okay.
0: Okay.
2: Listen.
0: Don't be ashamed of that. What? You're fine.
2: Yeah. Yeah.
1: I know, but I always hear the accountants are the ones that make it.
0: Right. No, you're fine. You are fine.
2: So, yes, can you?
1: I haven't been saying no to work. I've been working myself quite a bit. I don't see the need at this point to get a side hustle because I have the potential
0: to bring in more.
1: Okay.
2: So I would quantify that. Because sometimes you can take on more work, but you may not see the dollar side of it as soon as you want to. So I would really put a goal around how much do I need to earn per month to hit this goal, and how many clients does that amount to, so that you are very intentional about going after that money. And then, like Rachel said, just keep going smallest to largest by balance. And that's how you do the debt snowball. Like she said, in 3 months, once you've paid off your mom and the IRS, now whatever those minimum payments were, if you were making those, that's now going to go on to these credit cards. Is it one credit card or several smaller ones?
1: It's two. I've paid off all the little ones. Everything's closed.
2: Okay, good.
0: So I think if my math is right, Michelle, and again, if you throw on some extra money, I think in 2.5 years, this could all be gone. And my hope is too, with this car, and that includes possibly selling this car. Do you know how much you could get for it?
1: Maybe $27,000.
0: Oh, that's great. That's great.
2: You owe 23, right?
1: Almost 24.
0: Okay. I would get a couple of thousand bucks, Michelle, sell it, put that together and go get an $8,000 car.
2: Mm-hmm.
0: Because that's going to speed up this process so fast. for you, because okay. I think the urgency of retirement savings is on your heels. Yeah. And so if you
1: can wake up call, ladies.
0: Yes, for sure. But if you can be out of debts, let's say by 59. Okay. For the sake of our discussion, and you right. start throwing, I'm using our retirement calculator right here. I'm going to say, do you have anything in retirement right now?
1: Nothing.
0: Okay.
1: Absolutely nothing.
0: Okay. Let's just, I'm going to go big here just for the sake of all of it. Okay. So let's say you start investing at 59, retirement age is 67. And let's say you put $3,000 in a month. Like you are just throwing money in this account.
1: Rachel,
0: okay?
1: You're saying the number that I've been thinking in my head, and at least my time on is matching what the two of you are proposing.
2: Well, you're just perfect. Taking what you were putting on debt, and now you're turning around and investing it.
0: And what you're going to have, you're gonna have $458,000.
1: Okay.
0: At that point.
1: By 67.
0: Yep. That's pretty wild. That you go from negative
2: to positive
0: to almost half a million dollars, mm-hmm. Michelle.
1: So stay with the 15% then, and just continue to work on the house mm-hmm. and investing. Okay.
0: Yep.
2: Yeah, tell us about your mortgage. I'm just curious.
1: I owe $217,000. My house payment is $1,610 a month.
2: Okay.
0: Okay.
2: Yeah.
0: Yeah, I probably was a little aggressive on the $3,000 a month, because you do want to throw some of that at the house.
2: Mm-hmm.
0: So maybe a little less than that with a paid off house. I got too excited for you, Michelle.
2: Well, it still might be.
1: I needed to hear that.
0: And you get to make the decision what you want. We find the fastest way is to get the house paid off and on. But with your age, if you said, you know, I am going to throw more at retirement and keep my low house payments. You know, that could be your decision. I'm not saying to do that, but I'm just thinking if you're aggressively throwing some money in investments, I think there is hope. Let's just say that. However you kind of slice the pie, I think you're going to be good.
1: Thank you.
0: Yes.
1: Thank you. I've been really overwhelmed and fearful. So thank you, ladies, both.
0: Yes. Absolutely. And you're a good mom, Michelle. I mean, even the fact that you were like fighting hard for these kids not to have student loans, because you said you took so long to pay yours
2: off.
0: And you're like, I can't do that. And there is a wake up call. And everyone has that moment, Michelle. We kind of call it the I've had it moment, where you look up and you're like, I'm 56. I have worked so hard. I've started my own business. I'm putting my kids through college, but like, what about me? You know, mm-hmm. you get to this point and it makes you mad, but that anger kind of creates that grit to get out of this. But this is doable, right? I don't see you in consumer debt for 6 years, right? I mean, like you could really make a lot of progress, and I think you're feeling that. So thanks for the call, Michelle. We appreciate it.
2: Yes. It's going to take a lot of intentionality, but I think with what we teach, there's always a measure of hope, and there's always a measure of increase that can be gained, right?
0: Yes.
2: She may not have $1 million, but it's better to have $458,000,
0: right,
2: than $0. So there's always a better measure of hope that can come from doing this.
0: Yes. And that is a pro to owning your own business. I mean, that is one thing, because you can set your schedule. And even, you know, I mean, I know plenty of people in their 70s and they're still killing it.
2: Yes.
0: You know what I mean?
2: Yeah, so you can work longer if you choose to.
0: Yes. Yeah. And you can kind of create this environment that you need order to create, you know, have income on the side, and you're not just dependent upon those investments at 67 too, right? That could be an option. So it is tough. I think it's probably a wake up call for a lot of people too, Michelle, to realize like, yes, the day is coming, like it's happening. And the sooner you start,
2: yep,
0: the better off you're going to be.

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0: Well, we wish we could get to every call and question on the show, but if you have a money question and you want an answer for your situation, head over to our website and use Ask Ramsey. 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And I used this the other day, Jade, for something I was looking at, and they continue to update it. They are really iterating this, like, to make it as good as possible. And they'll ask you some questions to get a better insight into your situation. And I was like, that's what I would have asked. I literally thought that as the question comes up for me, I was like, that's probably what I would ask on the show. So it really is. It is amazing. So go and ask your question today at RamseySolutions.com or click the link in the description if you're listening on podcast or watching on YouTube. All right. So let's go to Luke in Billings, Montana. Hi, Luke. Welcome to the show.
1: Hi. How's it going? Thanks for taking my call.
0: Absolutely. How can we help today?
1: So my wife and I are in baby step 6, and I'm having a hard time convincing her to cut up all the credit cards and let the FICO score go to 0 because she's nervous when and if we go to refi our house for a lower interest rate, because we used our FICO score basically, you know, to get our house originally.
2: So it sounds like she's missing a piece of information, I think, because in her mind, she's thinking if we have a 0 credit score, we won't be able to get as good of a interest rate.
1: Yep.
0: Or yeah, and undetermined. Like, yeah, they just can't pull up the information because you've been out of debt and closed all the accounts. Mm-hmm. And that only takes about 9 to 12 months. It's not that long.
1: And that's what I've told her, and the whole manual underwriting or whatever it's called.
2: Why doesn't she believe it? Has she said, this is the reason why I don't believe that you're telling me the truth or that fact is real?
1: She just says, we used it to get our house originally, and it took so long to get it to a good score, and I just don't want to close it. I've tried to explain it to her a few times, and
0: you guys are on baby steps. Like, how much further do you guys have to pay off your house?
1: We just bought it like 6 months ago, so we owe like $520 on it.
0: And she thinks that you guys are going to refinance. Does she have a belief that it's going to go back down to 2% interest rate? Because it's not.
1: Yeah, right now we're at 6.
0: Yeah, and that's pretty normal. I mean, from what everything that, you know, the Fed is doing and all that, like for the foreseeable future, mm-hmm. nobody is saying that it's going to go down significantly. It's probably going to stay pretty steady for a long time. Because mm-hmm. remember, too, Luke, that the 2% that we were living at was an unheard word. Like, that was unheard
2: of. It was a result of
0: all this other borrowing that was happening. And so it's corrected itself. And so 6% actually in the grand scheme of mortgages is not
2: pretty good.
0: That bad, right? It's bad for us because we've been used to 2%, but it's probably never. I mean, most real estate experts are saying it's probably never going to go back to 2%.
2: Uh-huh.
1: Gotcha.
2: But I do want to challenge you, and I think it's intellectually fair to do this in a marriage, that when you're talking about something, if one person is talking about it from a perspective of facts and the other person kind of refuses to do their side of the work of the argument, which is if you're doing your side, which is here's the information I found, she needs to do her side, which is I need to read the information, or I need to see it. Can't just be on a vibe. It needs to be on have a fair intellectual conversation. And I would challenge her on that. I'd say, honey, I've looked into both sides of this. I understand the credit score side of it, and I understand the manual underwriting side. I think you're only looking at one side, and I would really love for you to just read up on this and see that I'm not making this up. This is really here. There's two options to inform your ability to borrow money, and mm-hmm. you're stuck on one. And there's a whole other option here that's actually better for our lifestyle. And I think mm-hmm. that's okay to do, and just challenge her.
1: That's a good idea.
0: Yeah. So that,
1: I mean, I've been listening to your guys' show for a little while now, and the more I dig, the more I see the more I'm ready to cut them up.
2: Yeah.
1: But she's not ready.
0: Does she use it on a monthly basis and pays it off?
1: Because ours are all paid off. They're all at zero. We have our emergency fund and everything.
0: Okay, so
1: we invest.
0: She needs to know though, that score will go down if you're not actively using debt.
2: Yeah, it
0: though.
2: Will.
0: They will penalize you for that. If she's going her plan, it's gonna die a slow death. Versus just, you know, taking care of it now, and then it's all fine in about 9 to 12 months.
2: Yeah, that's another really good point, Rachel, because if she wants to do the credit route, she's got to know, hey, it's not just having one line of credit open, right? They're looking at the different types of credit you have, how long you've had the credit, what utilization of the credit you've, right? There's all these different markers that they're measuring. So that's a really good point Rachel just made.
1: Yeah, and she's more of like the use it for a tank of fuel, pay it off.
2: You know what I think? I think it's a comfort mechanism.
1: All the time.
2: I think it's just a comfort thing. It's not based on any facts. It's not based on math or, you know, it's just, this is what she feels comfortable with. And I would challenge that.
1: Yeah. And she has even said before, you know, what if we need it or something like that? And it's like, we got 40K in the bank. I think we're probably fine.
0: Yeah, when you're used to this like false safety net, which is what debt is, right? I mean, this is what banks and credit card companies pray for. They love being in someone's wallets for the just in case, because the just in case happens. Yep. And so that this is what they're wanting. And I think, you know, when you said you've been listening for a while, part of my like frustration with that whole industry is they take advantage of people.
2: Mm-hmm.
0: They sit there and market themselves like they're helping you, and they're not, because the people that actually cannot pay their credit card bills, and that now it's gone up to $1.4 trillion in credit card debt.
2: Right.
0: And Americans that are really struggling and really are living paycheck to paycheck, everyone else gets to take advantage of that with the points and whatever. And then we've been brainwashed with this whole idea of the FICO score and the credit score. And yeah, do you have to jump through a few more hoops to do something different? Yeah, because you're not playing their game, but it still can be done. Like, Jay, we both have great, incredible lives.
2: I know.
0: And it's fine. Like, you really can live without this, you guys. You really can, and have complete autonomy. And MasterCard isn't the thing that catches your emergencies. It's you, that you have built up a system within your family that no one has a say in. And it's beautiful.
2: Yeah, I always say to your point, you're brainwashed hearing this, seeing the commercials. And so, you know, that's the grace that I have for her, is we all grew up that way, you know.
0: That's right. That's right.
2: Never leave home without it, right? And the truth about that is there's so much money and revenue and profit tied to that style of borrowing money for a mortgage, is usually what people are thinking of. But you don't have commercials about manual underwriting. Like,
0: that's
2: nobody's
0: right.
2: talking about it except us. And so for her, she's thinking, I've never heard what you're saying, but I hear, you know, the majority
0: world,
2: of the world, the majority of the noise is talking about it in this way. And I think sometimes you have to be willing to go against the grain, do your research, not let it be, oh, because so-and-so said it, but actually look into it and look into the facts and dig in and know what the heck it is that you're talking about.
0: That's
2: not
0: right.
2: just make stuff up.
0: Yep. Yeah. So if you do get out of debt, which is our baby step two, where you get out of all consumer debt, and then baby step three is you save up a fully funded emergency fund. And then you want to go buy a home, you guys, for you first time home buyers. That's baby step 3B. And we say to save at least a 5% to 20% down payment. And if you have been out of debt and you've closed your accounts, okay, you've closed all your accounts. Now, if you have a mortgage, it's a different story, because
2: it's
0: going to be there.
2: Stay open.
0: It's going to be there. But if you don't have any debt, within 9 to 12 months, you guys, your credit score goes to what's called undetermined. They cannot determine your credit score because they don't have any debt information on you, because there is no history to that point for them of how far they go back. And so they do a process called manual underwriting, and you have to be current on a job for 2 years. You have to show proof of paying bills on time, like your cell phone insurance for 2 years.
2: Lines.
0: Yes, and so there's elements of this that you get some paperwork, but you can still get a mortgage even without a FICO score.

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1: 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Top stories.
2: Police in Plant City say the killings of two women and two children last May were a murder-suicide. Chief Richard Mills says Haley Dempsey shot her mother early on the morning of May 3rd, then took her children wandering through town. Then they went behind a tree.
3: It was there that Haley Dempsey shot and killed her four-year-old and her four-month-old daughters. She then attempted to shoot and kill her two-year-old daughter, but missed.
2: Mills says Dempsey's husband is not a suspect in the case. He says it took detectives this long to go through evidence, including doorbell cameras. He says it appears the shooter was having mental health issues. U.S. senators are enjoying their recess, but they'll be busy when they return to Washington next month. Joel Malkin reports.
4: In addition to finalizing a plan to continue funding the government past September, Florida Republican Rick Scott hopes one part of the Save America Act gets through.
5: It's frustrating that we haven't gotten this done, but at least, you know, we have a possible path to get it done.
4: He says an attempt last Friday to pass only voter ID was unsuccessful. Now they're attaching that to a bill banning insider trading in Congress in hopes that at least seven Democrats will go along.
5: I mean, it's like 80% of Republicans, Democrats, Independents want it in this country.
4: He says Republicans will also try to attach voter security to a reconciliation bill, which would only require a simple majority. I'm Joel Malkin.
2: Spokeswoman with the Humane Society of the Treasure Coast is speaking out about what types of families should consider adopting one of the 36 border collies rescued this week. Sarah Fisher tells CBS 12 the dogs arrived covered in feces after living in deplorable conditions at a Martin County home.
6: These are not types of dogs that you can just put into an everyday household. They're going to need a lot of socialization, a lot of routine. They're not going to be potty trained at first, so we need someone that has a lot of patience. Maybe the household's not too crazy, a little more quiet.
2: With Florida's News, I'm Reed Shepard.
7: The producer price index, a key gauge of inflation, held steady in July after a revised 0.1% decline in June. Markets had expected the index, which measures price received by producers for goods and services, would increase by 0.2%. Numbers released today by the Bureau of Labor Statistics show that food prices fell nearly 1%, while a 3.1% drop in energy prices was offset by increases in the costs of construction and services. Severe storms are threatening millions of people across the Midwest and Ohio Valley today. NOAA's Storm Prediction Center has issued a level 2 out of 5 risk of severe thunderstorms for parts of Iowa and Illinois. Other states across the region like Missouri, Kentucky, and Indiana are under a broader level 1 threat. Damaging wind gusts are expected to be the primary threat. This comes after storms yesterday left thousands across Illinois, Indiana, and Ohio without power. I'm Chris Karaji.
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9: Hey, Chris, Hillsboro 41 at Gibsonton Drive with some slowdown. Still working one on Brandon Boulevard, eastbound east of 75 at Grand Regency Boulevard. Slowdowns on the Veterans Expressway northbound after the Dale Mabry off-ramp. Have a couple of vehicles off to the left shoulder, kind of bumper-to-bumper through the area until you get past Van Dyke. And just really heavy congestion, 275 north and southbound from downtown towards the airport. Get traffic info around the clock by searching News Radio WFLA on iHeartRadio. I'm Pat Largo.
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0: Welcome back to The Ramsey Show in the Fairwinds Credit Union Studio. I am Rachel Cruz with Jade Warshaw, and we are answering your questions about life and money. So give us a call at 888-825-5225. All right, let's go to Macon, Georgia, and we have Poncho on the line. Hi, Poncho. Welcome to the show.
1: Hey, how you doing, man? Thank y'all for taking my call.
0: Yeah, absolutely. How can we help today?
1: Yes, ma'am. So long story short, I keep it brief. I'm basically retired from two careers. I'm 41, so I feel like I've won in life, but I'm going to go back to school, figure out something I want to do when I grow up. And I've got really no debt. I've been working on the baby steps. I got my emergency fund fully funded in a high yield savings, but I have some chunks of money from some pensions and a 457. It was a public safety 457. So I don't have any penalties. So my question for y'all is, the only real debt I have is my mortgage. Mm-hmm. And I just want to know, should I invest? Should I pay it off? What do y'all think?
2: Well, I want to know, I mean, you said you've retired from this job. What will be your income moving forward? Will you be receiving some sort of retirement income from these jobs? Or tell me more about what your income is going to be, and that'll help us know.
1: Yes, ma'am. Absolutely. So I am retired military, so I do have a pension I'll get for the rest of my life.
2: Okay. How much is that?
1: It's just under 50 grand a year.
2: Okay.
1: And I do some part-time stuff now. Actually, I just retired a couple months ago. I want to go back to school, through the VA. Either I'm going to learn a trade. So trying to just reinvent myself. But
0: okay.
1: The advice I got was, take all this money and then put it in an annuity. And I'm like, I don't think Mr. Ramsey's a big fan of annuities.
2: No, I wouldn't do that, but I would be interested in investing on my own. And really, you're to that point, if you've got 3 to 6 months of in an emergency fund, which you did say you had some money, I would double check and try to get it. 6 months is a great place to start. And then from there, yeah, I'd be investing 15% off of the gross. So off the $50,000 a year, that's around $625. And I would start with a Roth IRA. I'd, max one of those out. And then from there, go on to the next thing. If by that point you do have a job that is offering a 401k, that's a great place to go. If they have a match, I'd even go there first and do your best to spread this investment around until you get to the 15%, the $625. But that's not an annuity. That's invested, through mutual funds in the market.
1: Yes, ma'am. Absolutely. So I have some money from a pension. I have some money parked in an IRA now, but I've just got different chunks of money in different spots. And, I listened to this whole spiel about annuities, and I'm like, I said, wait a minute. I said, I'm a follower of Dave Ramsey, and,
0: they didn't like that, probably.
1: No. And they're like, the annuities, the old ones had a stigma. And I'm just like, I just ain't passing the smell test.
0: Yeah, well, the problem with it is you get, especially like a fixed annuity, you get stuck in a situation that has low interest. It's low risk, but it's just your money could be doing so much more. There's usually a lot of fees attached to annuities. In some cases, some good commission for the guy selling it.
2: Of course.
0: Yeah, there's just probably more. Okay, so I am curious. You said you got money in different places. So you have your pension coming in. You have your emergency fund and a high yield savings account. How much is in there?
1: Just under 12 grand.
0: 12 grand, perfect. Okay, and then what else do you have? What's in your IRA?
1: It's being moved from the county side. I want to say it's just under, it's either 48 or 50 grand.
0: Okay, and what's that invested in right now? Do you know?
1: No, ma'am. I just put it in a Roth, kind of like a holding pattern.
0: Okay. And then what else do you have?
1: I have a 457. I've got, I got about 95 grand in there.
0: Okay.
1: Which I have access to. I mean, it was all pre-tax. It was tax deferred, but there's not going to be a penalty.
0: What's that invested in? Do you know how much you're making on those, on that?
1: I want to say my ROI last year was about 19%.
0: Okay, that's great. Yeah, so I almost would just park it. I mean, it's doing great. If it's invested in something long-term that you're not happy with, like a mutual funds or an index fund, you could always cash it out and move it. But then you may, because you said there's no penalties or taxes with that.
1: Well, there is taxes, unfortunately. So that, you know, if I were to just cash that out and, like, say, put it towards
0: you're gonna
1: my
0: be
1: mortgage.
0: Paying Okay. So, yeah, I would probably leave that because that feels like it's doing well. Okay, what else?
1: Let's see. And I have a couple smaller options that I'll get, but not till I'm, 55.
0: Okay. So those are your four big buckets, really. The retirement coming from the military, your IRA, the $95,000 sitting.
2: And the
0: emergency fund. Okay. Well, I think you're doing good, Punch. I mean, I think if you can cash flow school, if you can go work, or no, it's going to be paid for because of the military. Mm-hmm. So, yeah, go get, go get a degree. You just have to be able to live. My goal would be not for you to touch these investments because you are 41, mm-hmm. And able to hopefully live off maybe this, whatever, $4,700 that comes to you monthly, or maybe get a job while you're in school, right? And find a trade and kind of create the next season of your life, the next chapter of your life.
1: Yes, ma'am. I talk about a true, true blessing because I was, I was pretty freaking poor most of my adult life. Oh. And I'm like, man, I've been given this golden opportunity. I worked my tail off, but
0: yeah,
1: I'm not the sit at home and do nothing type of guy, but I also, all these chunks of money, I don't want to squander it.
2: No, you're doing better than you think you are. And the truth is you should have a couple of chunks of money. Like the mm-hmm. way you have this divided is just right. Everyone should have an emergency fund and a high yield savings. You've got that. Everyone should have some sort of retirement nest egg, whether it's an IRA or a Roth IRA. Most people have some sort of a 401k or a 403b, in your case, a 457. And then it's just a blessing, that you're receiving some retirement off of it, early.
0: It's not too much. Yeah.
2: So you're exactly right
0: where you should be.
1: Yes, ma'am.
0: Yep. Great job. Well, you know what? We're going to send you Ken Coleman's book, Find the Work You're Wired to Do, because there's a great assessment in the back. And it may just help narrow down some ideas for this next chapter, Poncho. But I think the next step for you is college, or the degree or trade school, whatever you choose, that next step in education to get the next job. And then when you have that next job, like Jade's saying, invest 15% of that active income coming in and be paying off the house if you have your house. And then that's it. It's not that much complicated. I know it probably feels like a lot.
2: Simple.
0: And well done. Thank you for your service and everything you did for this country, Poncho. We so appreciate it. And it's amazing that you can go from, what do you say? I was just so poor.
2: Just broke.
0: Broke
2: as a joke.
0: To what you've got now. Like, it's very, very impressive. So keep doing what you've been doing. Nothing's wrong. I would stay away from the annuities. So I'm glad you called in.

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2: 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Hi, Tony. Welcome to the show.
7: Hey, guys. Thanks for taking the time to take my call.
2: Absolutely. How can we help?
7: I have a question for you. I'm 55. My wife is 52. And right now, we pay extra on our house every month. And we're on track to have it paid off in about 8 years. The mortgage is a 2.75 interest rate. And I'm wondering if I should not be paying the extra and instead using a portion of it to invest.
2: Oh, yeah.
11: It's the common question that we get.
2: Yes, the classic the classic question when it comes to paying your house off early.
11: I mean, the truth is paying off your house early is more than just a math question, right? You do want to go into retirement without a mortgage, and that's a big piece of this. And I will say this, there are worse things that you could do, right? You could say, yeah, I just want to do this and invest money. But you also want to have a paid for mortgage in 8 years. And so I do believe that a major part of wealth building is not just money in retirement, but also having the peace and security of having a paid off house. And so I would stay the course and I would put the extra, pay off the house in 8 years. And then after that, you can, you know, go hog wild on investing if you want to.
7: Well, I just had my head down. I continued to plow forward. And then I briefly started thinking, am I actually doing the right thing?
2: Sure.
7: By paying this low mortgage rate off early.
2: Right. Yeah. And if you look at it from just a math perspective, Tony, sure, you're going to make the spread of 10% in the market. If you have a 2%, you know, on your home on interest that you're paying versus 12% you could be making, right? And just like round numbers. So from a math perspective, that is true. But what is not calculated in the Excel sheets that you create is peace of mind.
11: It really is that.
2: It's that. It is this idea of having complete autonomy over your life and your money, that if whatever happens, they can't take your house. A bank doesn't own you anymore. There is something about that freedom that I promise almost everyone we talk to that pays off their house does not regret it. They don't want to go back in. And we used to make the joke all the time, you know, if you hate having a paid for house, you can go get a second, you know, go get another mortgage if you wanted to. I know that would be at now 6%. So mm-hmm. I know that that mm-hmm. argument doesn't last as much anymore. But there's just, there's an emotional, spiritual side of money and debt that we talk about that a lot of people don't. And again, you can't factor that into your calculations because it's not there. But I would say stay the course. I think having that paid off home, and then you could go back and reinvest your mortgage payment every month for the rest of, you know, retirement if you want to do that. Having that paid off house is a game changer.
11: Just having something that's truly yours. It's yours. No one can take it from you.
2: Yes. All right. Let's go to Cody in Wichita, Kansas. Hi, Cody. Welcome to the show.
16: Thank you for taking time to answer my call. I appreciate it.
2: Absolutely. How can we help today?
16: Yeah, so I'm 23. I own a fencing business, and I'm getting married in about 3 months from now. And I
2: congratulations.
16: Need a house to live in. Thank you. And I need somewhere to live, and I can't run my fencing business just out of any place to rent. I can't find really anything. And I'm just wondering, would it be stupid to go borrow about $200,000 to $250,000 to build a house?
2: I would not. I would pause just from a couple of things you said kind of gave me like a head tilt. When you say there's no rentals that I can have to run my business out of, you know, when you make big statements like that, it shows to me that you may not have done all your research. And when you start to limit your options because of a belief system, then you pin yourself in a corner where you're like, the only thing I can do is build a home to make my life what I need it to be. So I would push against that philosophy. Okay. I would implore you to be a little more creative in it. That's thing one. Thing two, I would not build a house my first year of marriage. There are so many decisions, so many things that change in life. You guys just need to enjoy. Enjoy life as a newlywed at 23 years old. You're running your own business. You have enough stress on you, Cody, already. I would get creative, find a rental. I don't know if you even have to rent somewhere else to run the company out of. I don't know what that looks like for you, but I would do that for a year. And then if you guys look up in a year and say, hey, we want to, you know, make a move, then that's when I would start talking about doing something.
11: And then, Cody, let's even talk about, since I agree 100% with Rachel, but, you know, there is going to come a time when you do want to buy a house and you want to be ready and prepared to do that the right way. And there is a good, better, and best way to do that. And we'll tell you the best way, which is honestly to be out of debt, to have 3 to 6 months of expenses.
2: Do you guys have that right now? Are you guys at that step by chance?
16: No, I am not out of debt. So right now I'm actually in debt quite a ways.
11: Oh, yeah?
16: With fairly good assets. I own a piece of property. I owe about $430,000 on it. It's worth about $700,000.
2: What kind of property?
16: It's just pasture land. I live on a farm.
2: Okay.
16: I bought a pasture. It's 160 acres. So I have cows that I obviously run on that help me make my payment, but I also would like to pay it off. And then I have one vehicle note for, I think, $30,000 or something like that.
11: What about your wife to be?
16: She doesn't have any vehicle loans at all. She has no debt at all.
11: Okay. So yeah, I mean, I'll be honest with you. If I were looking at this, I mean, the first order of business, I'd pay off the credit or the car debt. And then this land could be the difference between you guys having a house sooner than later. Uh-huh. Unless you're thinking you were going to build something on that land. What was the plan?
16: Yes. So actually my dad has a bunch of land as well, and he deeded me over just 10 acres to my name. If we were wanting to build a house, he would deed that over to me.
11: And that'd be separate. That'd be separate than the pasture that you told us about.
16: Yes, that. So I would have 170 then.
11: Yeah, I love the idea, because you've got this business that you're building that apparently needs a special space for it. I might love the idea of, at the right time, offloading this pasture land, because that might be the money that you need to build something.
2: I mean, how many acres is it, Cody?
16: 160 acres.
2: Okay. So, I mean, yeah, going forward, it's a great asset that you have. So I would make it a goal to pay off the car, because how much will you guys be making a year together?
16: A year together, I think the business is only about 2 years old, and this year I'm projected to make about $150,000 to $200,000.
11: Good job.
16: And then she works at a bank, but getting ready for the wedding and stuff like that. I don't know. Yeah, she's quitting her job, but I'm sure she'll start. So I would guess, we'd be making around $200,000 or something like that.
2: $200,000. Okay. Amazing. So yeah, I would make it a goal, Cody, to, pay off the truck. You guys get a fully funded emergency fund of 3 to 6 months of expenses. And I would start saving after that, a chunk of money. Cause I do think, you know, building on that land, I think that's great. If your dad deeds over some, I mean, mm-hmm. that's a gift for sure. But I would do this in maybe 2 years. And then part of, if you need more money past the savings, which you will, I might consider selling some of the acreage of the property to help build this. And then you guys are going to have a massive loan of $430,000 that you're going to have to work to pay off. I mean, that's a lot of risk, Cody. I'll just throw it out there. I know it's working out right now, but I'm just telling you, that's a lot of money to pay off.

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0: If this show has helped you think differently about money, will you share it with somebody in your life? One of the best ways to spread the word about the show is honestly you guys. It's the word of mouth of how it's helped you, because we want to get as many people as possible to a place where they have financial peace. So make sure to share the show with your friends and family. We would greatly appreciate it. All right, let's go to Anne in Colorado Springs. Hi, Anne.
1: Hi, thanks so much for taking my question.
0: Yes, absolutely. What's up?
1: Well, mine's a little bit different. I'm not calling from a personal standpoint. I'm calling on behalf of my job. I am an executive director of a small nonprofit in rural Colorado. Just a little bit of a backstory that'll maybe help understand things. Mm-hmm. We had to purchase a new facility 5 years ago so we could open a free medical clinic. And prior to that, we did not have a mortgage whatsoever. And we only bought the new building with a promise from a grant funder that after a year, they would pay off the remainder of the mortgage. So we went into it not thinking we were going to have a mortgage for very long. And within that year, when I approached them again, my previous position as I was a fundraiser, it was when Roe v. Wade had fell and they no longer supported pregnancy resource centers, which is what we were. So okay. Now we got stuck with a mortgage.
0: Oh, no. So the grant didn't go through.
1: It did.
2: Oh, man.
1: Yeah.
0: Man.
1: And the original mortgage was only for 5 years and with a great interest rate. It's for 10 years total, but the first 5 years was like 3% interest.
0: Mm-hmm. Okay.
1: We did not realize that at 5 years that it was a variable interest mortgage.
0: Uh-oh.
1: And it jumped to 6.7% interest.
0: Shoot.
1: Yes. So that leads to where we are now. I took over as director 2 years ago and inherited $50,000 of debt for the center, for the nonprofit. And by the grace of God, we have eliminated all of that debt. And for the first time in 40 years, we actually reached our first goal of having a 6-month operating buffer.
0: Oh, my gosh. Wow.
2: Go.
0: Anne,
2: okay.
0: Well done.
1: Yeah.
2: You balanced
1: yes.
2: that budget. I like your style.
1: Oh, I balanced it.
0: she's like, I'm getting there.
1: This is a new problem for the board and myself to have, because we've never had anything over, like, we were nervous to pay the electric every month. And now
0: sure.
1: we have a full 6 months operating cost, which to me, I hate debt, but I also hate living in fear that we're not going to be able to provide our services and pay bills.
2: So with all that done, does it make the mortgage manageable, or tell us where the problem is?
1: Well, the mortgage is manageable because I've shifted some things and I've actually rented out space in our building that pays for the mortgage. But it has a balloon payment due in 5 years.
2: Can it be refinanced?
1: Well, and that's the step that we are right now. So that's my big question is we looked into refinancing. We found an amazing Christian company that's going to help us refinance.
2: Good.
1: It will drop our mortgage rate by $200 a month.
2: Great. And so there's no more variable rate, which is the biggest
1: There's
2: part.
1: No more variable rate. Uh-huh. And in fact, we can revisit it every 3 years, that if the rate is lower, we can re-amortize the schedule.
2: Okay, that's fabulous. So where's the problem?
1: The problem is we have kind of a split opinion on my board of directors. And that split is to not, because we owe $220,000 on our building. Mm-hmm. And they think the part that is disagreeing with the plan right now thinks that we should put every penny that we have directly to the mortgage.
2: Mm-hmm. Including the 6 months
1: and,
2: of buffer?
1: Yes. And
2: oh.
1: not keep that
0: And
1: six
0: how, how much is
1: buffer.
0: In there?
1: We have $157,000 right now in our buffer.
0: Okay.
1: Which
0: okay.
1: is technically about 7.5 months.
0: Yep.
1: I have no problem throwing anything over the 6 months at the mortgage and try to get it paid off as quickly as possible, but I'm really nervous not to have that buffer.
2: So what, you have to win votes? Is that the situation? You need to be lobbying for votes?
1: We want to make sure that we're doing the right thing.
2: I mean, I agree with you.
1: This is the first problem for us that we've ever had.
0: Uh-huh.
1: We, We want to make sure that we are honoring God and being good stewards because we depend on our donors. Mm-hmm. And one of the points of view is it's not honoring to our donors to have anything in savings. But I'm like, to me, that's being a good steward to make sure that we can keep going, you know, beyond today. So should we keep our 6-month buffer and throw anything over that at the mortgage so we can try to remove that debt as quick as possible? Or should we throw every penny at it to try to erase the debt?
0: I could even see a split, Anne, personally. If you went down to three months, I wonder if you guys could get some agreements, because there's a nonprofit that we support. And I remember we looked over the books at one point, and they did have a ton of savings. And even me, Ramsey Solutions, I even kind of was like, okay, well, they can be using some of this money. Sure. Elsewhere, right? So I do wonder, I think that it's a great goal to have eventually again, but I do wonder if there's a little bit of a compromise, Anne, that if you guys are like, hey, let's go down to 4 months or 3 months. Okay. And this is kind of even just using the rule of thumb of just even the baby steps from a consumer side, not mm-hmm. running a business, you know, of that 3 to 6 month. But even Ramsey, mm-hmm. I mean, retained earnings for 6 months, that's pretty conservative. You know what I mean? I think you could take it down a little bit to throw some cash at this mortgage. And again, and part of it is to get everybody on board. And part of it is, I think that's an okay move. I would not take it down to zero.
2: That does feel unwise to do that.
0: Yes.
2: To be at zero, no savings, no retained earnings. There's no.
0: Yeah. And you don't get taxed on retained earnings for nonprofit, correct?
1: Correct. Yeah.
0: Okay. So that's great. That's great.
1: We have our 6-month buffer in 4 separate investment accounts that we can access at any time in case there's an emergency. And we have those maturing every 6 months. We have 2 6-month ones and 2 1-year ones. Okay. So there's always one maturing every 6 months.
0: Okay.
1: To kind of keep it liquid.
0: Besides not getting that grant, because I would consider that an emergency. That's like a wow, change of plans. Mm-hmm. Have you guys run into any big emergencies that you've had to use that fund for in the last 24 months?
1: Well, we've also been very blessed in the last 24 months that we've been able to do all of our major maintenance and improvements and upgrades. We repaired our roof. We replaced our HVAC system.
0: Okay. So there's nothing really looming out there that you would need.
1: Nothing looming. Yeah.
0: I mean, I would be okay taking it down to 3, Anne. Mm-hmm. I would, because I think you guys can, because again, when this balloon is due, did you say in 5 years?
1: Yeah. And so we're in the process of refinancing it now.
0: Oh, that's right. You are going to refinance. Okay.
2: And,
0: so if you've been able to
2: cash flow all of those major projects, if you take this down to 3 months, like Rachel is suggesting, and I agree with her, and then you commit to cash flowing the rest with the same margin that you were using to do those projects, this mortgage is going to be gone in no time.
0: Yep.
1: Yeah, I would hope so. I hate debt.
2: I know. How quickly did you pay off the $50,000?
1: It took 18 months.
2: Okay. So
0: if you threw 80 at this.
1: About a year and then another additional 6 months to get everything else taken care of. So we've done a ton of work in 2 years.
0: Yeah, it's amazing.
1: It's a great problem to have.
0: For sure. Yeah, because if you look at it, if you took 80, right, and maybe threw it, you know, you'd be down to 160. Mm-hmm. And you said it took about 18 months to do 50,000, right? Like you pan it out, and I'm like, yeah, in probably 4 years, you guys could get this building paid off. It's pretty amazing.
1: Yeah, that would be the best thing. So, because I want to throw everything, my personal goal is to have every penny that we possibly can to go to helping our clients.
0: Absolutely. Yes, I know.
1: This.
0: Absolutely.
1: And so if we have a mortgage, that's money that we're not being able
0: totally,
1: to help.
0: Yes. Well, you're incredible, Ian. I mean, you took that organization by the reins and you just said, here's what we're doing, and looking at all of it, because to have someone like you in that nonprofit world with that business mind to even look to refinance so you're not stuck with this horrible adjustable rate mortgage, even those moves are so wise, so wise. So well done, Anne.
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0: Our scripture of the day is Psalm 104:24. How many are your works, Lord? In wisdom, you made them all. The earth is full of your creatures. Vera Wang said, oh, that's a little,
1: I like that.
0: Vera Wang quotes, when you have a passion for something, then you tend not only to be better at it, but you work harder at it too.
1: Indeed.
0: I would agree with that. Vera Wang. All right, let's go to Linnea in Minneapolis. Hi, welcome to the show.
2: For taking my call today.
0: Yes, absolutely. How can we help?
2: So I got a couple of issues or things going on in a complicated situation.
0: Okay.
2: So first one is me and my husband, we're about $120,000 in debt. We're 28 and about to be 29. I'm finishing college. So that's, a lot of it is student loans, mm-hmm. some in collections, a car. And right now we make enough money on paper, but we're stuck in this daily pay cycle that our job offers where we're able to cash out our earnings every day. And so it's really detracting from our paychecks and we're just stuck in this vicious cycle.
1: Every day?
2: And,
1: you can take part of
2: every
1: your...
2: Every day.
1: Oh, wow.
2: Yes.
0: Do you get charged a fee or interest? I mean, anything? Or is it just that's how you're getting paid?
2: It's like $1.99 or $2.99 every time you can cash out.
0: Okay.
2: You can cash out up to twice a day.
0: What do you guys do for a living?
2: So we work for the same company. My husband works from home in a different department. And then I basically customer service. Okay. And then I work in the back office, in office.
1: What do you guys work? Or, I'm sorry. What do you guys earn collectively?
2: 85 to 95 thousand. He's on 32 to 40 hour flex weeks, so it can range between that 85 to 95 altogether.
0: Okay.
1: What do you say? 90.
0: And then, do you guys have kids?
2: I'm making 40. We have 1 2-year-old daughter.
0: A 2-year-old. Okay. And what are you going back to school for?
2: I'm in school for psychology, and I plan on getting my master's degree.
0: Okay.
2: After I'm done.
0: Do you know how you're going to pay for that?
2: As of right now, no. We might stop and pause school to cash flow once we get into a better spot. But
0: yeah.
2: Right now, we've been taking out loans.
0: How much longer do you have till you graduate?
2: I have 1 semester left until I'm done with my bachelor's degree.
0: And how much of the 120 is student loans?
2: About 50. It'll be 60 after everything.
0: Okay.
1: 60K.
0: How much do you guys own the car?
2: 24,000.
0: Okay. And what's in collections right now? Is it credit cards?
2: A couple personal loans and, some credit cards.
0: What does that add up to?
2: About $50,000.
0: $50,000. And those are all in collections?
2: Yeah, about $40,000 in collections. Most of it's on my husband's side because he had some larger credit cards.
0: Okay.
2: And he had the larger personal loan. And then we have about $8,000 of active credit cards. We just decided that we were going to stop using them altogether.
0: Good.
1: How long have those bills been in collections? How long has it been sitting there?
2: A couple years now.
1: Okay. So the good news on that is we should be able to settle that and make some deals on that for significantly cheaper than the $50,000. And that would be something that I would make it probably my full-time job. I'd start with the smallest one, kind of snowball it. And whenever you guys can pile up some money, I'd try to settle it for maybe a quarter on the dollar and do it that way.
2: Right.
1: I just want to go back. I want to make sure I understood you. I thought I heard you say you make 90,000. Then I thought you said I heard you say plus 40. Did I hear that? Or it's 90,000 total?
2: No. It's about 40 to each of us.
1: 40 to each of you. Got it. Okay.
2: So he makes a little bit more than me, but he makes less hours.
1: Once you get,
2: I have the ability for overtime.
1: Once you get the degree, you have 1 semester left. What's your income going to go up to?
2: Hopefully, for me alone, somewhere in the 90,000 to 100,000 range. Once I have my master's. But,
0: yeah. No. With this degree, nothing, because it doesn't. I don't think it adds value to your current job, right?
2: No, not really. I can become like a case manager, something like that, for about what I'm making now.
0: Yep.
1: Okay.
0: All right. So the degree is a little bit of a wash, and we're not going to go deeper in debt to get the master's to hopefully make then 100.
1: Yeah, got
0: so
1: you.
0: We are okay. So I mean the number one goal would be to get you guys your head above water just in your current day-to-day bills so you're not having to have this daily
1: this
0: pay
1: deal.
0: Yes. Yeah. I want you on a rhythm. And so what this usually means is you kind of have to like shock the system, which is going to mean working weekends, working nights somewhere. And it's going to probably take, I would think, a good 60 days of another job, Linnea, to get some cash flow in so that you guys have enough in your account that you don't have to be waiting on that next paycheck, if that makes sense, that there's enough in there to pay what you guys need for the next one. And so
2: I did something stupid too. I cashed out my 401k. There wasn't much in it. Oh. It was $1,600 before taxes. So I have that on the way to just give us a buffer of something so that we can get out of this cycle. So, and that was the only reason why I did it.
1: Do you know, let's pretend today that you were current and you weren't behind on anything. Do you know with the amount of money that you bring in every month and your minimum payments, are you in the red or are you in the green?
2: Assuming. No, we make enough money on paper. Yeah.
1: Okay. So when you do your every dollar budget and you plug in, you know, the 90,000, how much is that per month for you guys?
2: So it's about, I think after everything, they give us a surplus of like.
1: No. Just the amount of your paychecks.
0: Like 6,000 ish probably hits your account, would you say?
1: Should be.
2: 1,200 per check. I get paid biweekly, and then he gets paid around 900.
1: Okay. And nobody's investing, right?
2: No.
1: Okay. So here's what I would say. Do the budget and do it with, I want to know exactly what that margin's going to be. And then the other number I want to know is exactly how much you are behind on today. Mm-hmm. Like, what's the deficit for this month? Right now we're in August. So and we're not even midway through yet. So are you already operating at a deficit or tell me how this current month looks?
2: Well, when I did the every dollar budget, it said that we have about $400 extra at the end of the month, but I think it's more of a timing issue. We have heavier bills in the second half of the month.
1: Okay, good to know. So let's do this. On every dollar, there's a paycheck planning feature because what you're highlighting, Linnea, is really important. It's the first step to budgeting is deciding how much we're going to spend, right? And assigning the line items. But the second part of budgeting that a lot of people miss is now we have to decide when we can spend it. And sometimes it's as simple, Linnea, as calling in and saying, my mortgage is due on the first. Mm-hmm. It might be easier if it's due on the 15th. And you can call in and make those changes. A lot of times there's flexibility as long as you're paying it that month, right? And moving things around so that you know when I get the first check on the 30th, That's when I pay, you know, bills 1 through 3. And then on the 15th check, that's when I pay the majority of the other bills, right? I pay the 3 biggest ones with the first check, mm-hmm. and then I pay all the little ankle biters with the second check. And so it's a little bit of a puzzle sometimes to figure out what bills you can pay with what check. But let that be your homework tonight, because I actually think that that's the solution here. Is knowing, okay, when I get paid that first check on the 30th, even though my entire grocery budget might be $600, but I can only spend $250 mm-hmm. of that grocery budget on the first check. And then when the second check comes, now I can spend the other $600. You see what I'm saying? And so that's the puzzle that you guys need to sit down and figure out, because I think you're right. There is enough money there at least to hit the minimums. And then when you get on that rhythm, like Rachel said, now we can feel really confident about taking the $400 in margin and chucking it away at, you know, whatever credit card or the smallest debt is.
0: Linnea, do you know what you could sell your car for?
2: Carvana says 19,000. That was my second part of my question is, I'm having a hard time convincing my husband to let go of it. We just got it in January. Okay. It's a 2024 and he's really attached to it.
0: I think if you guys can sell this, if you guys can sell that, maybe get 12,000 for the collections and you start doing it, I think in 3.5 years, your life looks different.
1: Yes.
0: All right. There's ultimately only one way to financial peace, and that's to walk daily with the Prince of Peace, Christ Jesus.
3: 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If your revenue is at least seven figures, go to netsuite.ai slash